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6: 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Thank you, sir.
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6: Abdul Al-Sayed, he ran for governor. Now he wants the Democrat nomination for the United States Senate. There's some audio leaked where he's telling campaign staffers to avoid taking a position on the death of the late Iranian Supreme Leader Ayatollah Khamenei.
7: We are having a war that expanding by the minute. People are dying right and left, and our country, the United States, is bombing our homeland, and Israel is occupying part of Lebanon. Many people are dying, so the least that I'm concerned about is what Abdul Sayyid said about Ali Khamenei.
6: Osama Sablani, the publisher of the Arab American News.
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8: Fox News, I'm Angelo Bavaro. The U.S. launching new airstrikes against Iran in retaliation for Iran strikes in the Strait of Hormuz.
9: They attacked another ship in the Strait of Hormuz this morning, the MT Kiku. Iran last night responded to the first round of U.S. airstrikes, that 1 hour of airstrikes, with attacks of their own on U.S. forces in Bahrain.
8: Fox's Jennifer Griffin, in response, Iran launching more joint missile and drone operations in Kuwait and Bahrain. Flash flooding claims at least four lives in Kentucky.
10: We've seen 6 to 7 inches of rain in some parts of our Commonwealth, which has created dangerous conditions. Flash floods, and I need you to be careful.
8: Governor Andy Beshear. Frustration growing in Venezuela as the earthquake death toll tops 1,400. 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
11: A budget is people telling their money what to do instead of wondering where it went. 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
13: A very pleasant night underway in southwest Michigan, and that will continue overnight with mostly clear skies and a low falling to around 60. We'll start to see the warm air creep in from the south for Sunday, highs reaching the mid-80s under mostly sunny skies. The real heat arrives beginning Monday, looking at highs in the low to mid-90s. Feels like temperatures near 100 Monday afternoon. We'll track predominantly dry conditions and highs in the mid-90s through much of next week. Tracking southwest Michigan's weather, I'm Swim Team 8 meteorologist Blake Harms.
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11: Talking with Brian Buffini, we're talking about real estate. The median age of the first-time home buyer has gone up from 30 years old to 40 years old in the last 10 years. We have a shortage of inventory. We talked about there's three things that the government can do. One is to lower regulations to get home building going again. Two is do away with capital gains. And three is limit corporate buying thousands of single-family homes and starving that inventory. As an individual, what can you do? Well, quit being desperate and swinging for the fence. And so stay off of DraftKings and crypto. Quit buying crap you can't afford and letting these companies screw you like Lexus. And you've got a car you can't afford for $1,250. And then you whine because you can't buy a house. It's your fault. You did that. Okay, so you got to stay out of the stupid. You got to get the stupid student loan paid off like it's some kind of pet in your house. You got to get that credit cards cut up and get Samuel L. Jackson out of your life. What's in your wallet? All of your money, apparently. But yeah, so we got to fix all of that. And then the one last thing I wanted to bring up, and I want your input on this because you and I are about the same age, and I've been hammered negatively on this subject because. And I was on Fox yesterday talking about it, as a matter of fact. And the anchor, John, on there is about our age. And he said, what'd you pay for your first house, Dave? And I went, $67,500. What'd you pay for yours? $88,000. What'd you do that on? $18,000 a year. Okay. Well, wages have not kept up with house prices because house prices shot up in the last 10 years due to inventory shortage and COVID garbage, right? And so wages have not kept up. That is real. However, the other thing we've never adjusted for in our psyche out there in the land of TikTok where you're 27 years old living in your mother's basement bitching about this is you've never adjusted your entitled viewpoint. Because let me tell you what was in that $67,000 house. No stove, no refrigerator, had to go buy them used, no washer and dryer, no dishwasher, no microwave, no disposal, roll out vinyl floor on the kitchen.
14: Come on.
11: And a Formica top, a green, chipped up sink that had little chips in the ceramic.
14: Yeah.
11: The carpet, you had to mow it because it was 7 inches tall. It was, remember Shag in 1970s?
14: Baby. Shagadelic.
11: Yeah, Shagadelic,
15: one
11: baby.
15: One bathroom.
11: And it had 1.5 baths, and it was 1,200 square feet with one car garage.
14: Yeah.
11: So you can't compare that house to your little McMansion that you're bitching about that you can't afford. So you don't compare that. I grew up in a 1,000-square-foot house with an unfinished basement. We had no living room furniture until I was 13.
14: Yeah.
11: And the living room wasn't as big as this desk.
14: Yeah.
11: And so, you know, you adjust all of that before you say, well, you're a boomer. You had it good. Yeah. It was easy for you. No, we didn't. I mean, I had 1.5 cars. Yeah. You guys got three.
14: Sure.
11: You know. And so you really got to adjust for that in your expectations. And then lastly, you need to think about where you're buying. And in most markets, and you know this as better than anybody probably, the basic urban growth is if you go out of town a ways,
14: yep,
11: as we say in Tennessee, out in the country, mm-hmm, it gets cheaper the further from downtown you move.
14: Yep. Yeah, and look, I mean, the average home used to be 1,210 square feet. And now the average home is 2,900 square feet. And so it's much bigger.
11: And the difference in those is not necessity, it's luxury.
14: It's you know, that's what people were buying and the prices and the market and the way it went and all that kind of stuff. Here's the bottom line. You know, the first house I bought, it looked like it had been in a drive-by shooting, okay? And I was a house painter's son, you know, and I fixed it up. And there's a thing called sweat equity. Mm-hmm. And everybody watches the Homes and Garden Show. The truth

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11: I'm Deborah Valentine. The U.S. launching new airstrikes against Iran in retaliation for Iran launching a second drone attack on a ship.
12: They attacked another ship in the Strait of Hormuz this morning, the MT Kiku. That's the name of the ship. That ship was carrying about 200,000 barrels of oil, and so it could have been a disaster in the Strait of Hormuz.
11: Fox's Jennifer Griffin also reports U.S. military shot down 9 attack drones fired at U.S. forces in Bahrain. Rescue efforts continue in Venezuela.
13: Hundreds of volunteers have shown up. So many people are here, they had to turn some away. The support is immense. Over $1 million worth of donations already in hand here at the warehouse.
11: Fox's Dana Marie McNichol reporting from a donation center in Doral, Florida, following two major earthquakes in Venezuela. 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
14: So now you know the rest of the story.
15: A very pleasant night underway in southwest Michigan, and that will continue overnight with mostly clear skies and a low falling to around 60. We'll start to see the warm air creep in from the south for Sunday, highs reaching the mid-80s under mostly sunny skies. The real heat arrives beginning Monday, looking at highs in the low to mid-90s. Feels like temperatures near 100 Monday afternoon. We'll track predominantly dry conditions and highs in the mid-90s through much of next week. Tracking southwest Michigan's weather, I'm Swim Team 8 meteorologist Blake Harms.
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16: In the lobby of Ramsey Solutions on the debt-free stage, Austin and Mackenzie are with us. Hey, guys, how are you?
17: Doing pretty good. How are you?
16: Welcome, welcome. Where do y'all live?
17: Mount Pleasant, Michigan.
16: Ah, okay. Where's that near?
17: Like, in the middle.
16: Okay, right in the middle.
18: Yep. I love Michigan. People always put up the...
16: always put the hand up.
17: Yes, yes.
16: Talk to the hand. Yeah, good. Very cool. Well, welcome to Nashville, and you're here to do a debt-free scream. How much debt have you paid off?
19: We paid off $117,417.
16: Love it. Gosh. And how long did that take?
19: 19 months.
16: Good for you. Wow. And your range of income during that 2 years?
19: We started at $100,000, and then we ended at $203,000.
16: Well, that's a little jump. Nice.
17: Double
16: what do y'all
17: income.
16: Do for a living?
19: I am a health insurance agent. I'm a broker.
16: Mm-hmm.
17: And I'm a stay-at-home mom.
16: Okay. So how'd you double your income in 18 months, dude?
19: Well, we actually, once we had our first child, I realized we weren't sure if she was going to stay home or continue to work. And when I was holding her, I realized we have to keep her home with her mom. Mm-hmm. And that just really set a fire to pick things up for me.
17: Yeah, so he just worked really hard to up the sales.
16: Wow.
18: Golly. Baby will motivate you.
17: Oh, yeah. Yeah.
19: That's it. Changes
17: a
19: lot.
17: Yeah,
16: you're holding that child. You're like, this just got real.
17: Yes.
18: Oh, my gosh.
16: Wow.
18: So
16: very
18: wild.
16: Cool.
18: Yeah,
16: so what was the $117,000 in debt? What kind of debt?
17: Credit cards, two cars, mm-hmm. Student loans, personal loan, medical, and our house.
16: Wow. You paid off your house.
17: We sure did.
16: Yes, so what's the house worth?
19: It is worth $135,000.
16: Very cool. Good for you guys in Mount Pleasant, Michigan. What does that buy? How many square feet is that? How many bedrooms?
19: It's about
17: a little over 1,000 square feet, and it's a 3-bed, 1-bath.
16: Wow. Very cool. And how old are you two?
17: 27.
16: And you have a paid-for house in Michigan.
17: Yeah.
16: That's pretty amazing, y'all.
19: It feels good. It
17: feels great.
16: I bet.
18: Pretty
16: I bet
18: incredible.
16: It does.
18: What year did you guys buy the house?
17: 2 years ago?
19: Yeah, 2 years ago. So
17: 2 years ago?
19: Yeah. Yep.
18: Amazing. See, we were just talking last hour about people getting in the market and doing all of this and getting out of debt and all of it. And you guys did all of it in 18 months, 2 years, basically.
16: Yeah.
18: Got in.
16: Not only did they buy a home in their
18: 20s,
16: they paid it off in their 20s.
18: Well
16: but
18: done.
16: Guess what? They bought a 1,000, what'd you say? How many square feet?
17: 1,000,
16: about 1,000 square feet. Yep. Yeah,
18: well done, you guys. That's amazing.
16: Yeah. This is not going to be on the, the land of the rich and famous, but it is a great starter house.
18: But
16: to
18: the
16: start
18: land
16: raising
18: of the rich,
16: because
18: you guys are going to start. Freaking,
16: you're going to be millionaires.
18: Yeah,
17: I mean, hey, it's a roof over our head.
16: I love
17: right?
16: it. Yeah,
18: so
16: I love
18: great,
16: it. I'm so proud of you. Way
18: Thank
16: to go.
18: You.
16: So, did you sell anything, like the cars or anything?
19: No, actually, we kept the cars that we currently have. And during the process, I actually called into the show to ask if I should buy a 1976 Corvette. And, it was interesting. You had told me, not necessarily something that you would have done at that time, but to keep it based off the income and where I was at during the baby steps.
18: Uh-huh.
19: So probably would have maybe been a little bit sooner if I hadn't done that.
18: But you kept the car.
19: Yeah, we kept everything.
18: Because we told you to. That we told you
19: yes.
18: could.
19: Yes. No, yeah, Rachel, you gave me a little more trouble than Dave did, surprisingly.
18: So funny.
16: Surprisingly,
18: we were
16: yeah.
18: all together. Look at that. Yes.
17: It's funny.
18: Yeah. I probably was like, sell it. Oh, I think I do remember this. So I was like, I don't get it.
16: Yeah,
18: cars
16: but it
18: are
16: wasn't,
18: such a big
16: it
18: deal.
16: Wasn't, but how much money was it?
19: It was $7,700.
16: Yeah.
18: Okay. Oh, so great. So what happened 19 months ago that you said, okay, we're going to start this journey to pay off all, I mean, that's a long list of debt.
17: Yeah. I mean,
18: in the house.
17: Yeah. I don't think it was anything, one big thing in particular. I think it was just a bunch of little small things, but I think definitely our first daughter being born, we were like, yeah, we gotta, you know, leading up to that, we were like, we gotta get serious about this.
16: What do you tell people the key to doing this is?
19: I would say, at least for me and the people that I talk to, the ones that don't really make it or get anywhere are the ones that say that it's impossible to do or they just can't do it. Mm. And for us, we asked, how can we?

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3: 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When I'm inside, I feel cared for, included, and heard. Oh, and my friends go here too.
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3: 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To stretch and grow. 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That's why, while I'm here, I work hard and dream big. Because this place tells me I can. Kalamazoo County Schools. Doesn't everyone deserve a place like this?
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0: If you're getting close to Medicare age, let me tell you what I'm seeing and hearing. 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People dread the decision or put it off because it just feels too complicated. Todd in Florida said he was scared to even start, but Chapter walked him through it step by step and found a Medicare plan that actually fit his life and saved him $600 a year. 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They slow down, explain your options, and help you make a wise decision based on your doctors, your medications, your priorities, and your budget. 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
9: News on Angelo Bavaro. The U.S. launching new airstrikes against Iran in retaliation for Iran strikes in the Strait of Hormuz.
10: They attacked another ship in the Strait of Hormuz this morning, the MT Kiku. Iran last night responded to the first round of U.S. airstrikes, that 1 hour of airstrike, with attacks of their own on U.S. forces in Bahrain.
9: Fox's Jennifer Griffin. In response, Iran launching more joint missile and drone operations in Kuwait and Bahrain. Flash flooding claims at least four lives in Kentucky.
11: We've seen 6 to 7 inches of rain in some parts of our Commonwealth, which has created dangerous conditions. Flash floods, and I need you to be careful.
9: Governor Andy Beshear. Frustration growing in Venezuela as the earthquake death toll tops 1,400. 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
0: A budget is people telling their money what to do instead of wondering where it went. 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
13: Set to get hot in southwest Michigan this week. It'll be comfortable overnight with a low falling to 60 under mostly clear skies. We'll be mostly sunny through much of the day with a high temperature reaching the mid-80s. The heat builds in Monday. A few showers and storms possible late Sunday into Monday morning. Afternoon highs will reach the low 90s with heat index values near 100 degrees in the afternoon. That'll be the case through the upcoming week as high temperatures reach the mid to upper 90s. Tracking southwest Michigan's weather, I'm Storm Team 8 meteorologist Blake Harms.
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14: Today's question comes from Lewis in Connecticut. How should interest from high-yield savings accounts be handled? I've so far ignored the accumulating interest because of baby steps 6 and 7 still feel very surreal. Should I be entering the interest as income on the Every Dollar app to include it into paying more on the house, giving, and investing, or should I leave it in savings and let it continue to grow? It's funny. We actually have our interest as income on the Every Dollar app on our high yield savings just to be like, hey, we're making this.
0: You don't have a mortgage.
14: It's available. Do it. No, but I'm just saying in general, if you have a lot of money in savings, that high yield, it's wild what it can produce year after year. So it is a real thing that
0: if you're on baby step 6, you should not have a lot of money in savings.
14: It should be gone.
0: You should have your emergency fund.
14: I know, but I just
0: felt the amount of high yield savings that is producing should be minimal. And so what that tells me is you've got a whole big chunk of money sitting in high yield savings. You should have thrown at the mortgage. That's what I think is going on, Lewis.
14: It could be that, or they could be saving for something else.
0: Yeah, I mean, 3% on $30,000 is $900 a year. That's not enough to ask this question over. Okay, you would throw that.
14: Yeah, but we've got
0: more. You just pick that up and throw it at the mortgage. It's a no brainer. But you got a bunch of money in there. You've been saving money over there, and you've not applied your. You got all this high yield savings instead of putting on your mortgage. You need to take your dadgum mortgage and get rid of it.
14: Unless they are saving for something specific that they're going to use that money for.
0: Again, it shouldn't be $200,000 worth of something.
14: No.
0: I mean, it should be the amount you should have. I mean, you're saving for Christmas or saving for replacing a car or something like that, a vacation.
14: Okay, fair. Okay, yes. So
0: shouldn't be that much money.
14: I know. But when he said that, I was like, oh, my gosh.
0: That's what you do. Yeah. But you have a lot in high-yield savings because you all are doing other things with that.
14: Yes.
0: And you don't have a mortgage.
14: Yeah.
0: Yeah, so do I. But, yeah, but in that case, you would just take that interest and do exactly what you said and add it to income.
14: Sure.
0: Andrew's in Little Rock. Hi, Andrew. How are you?
15: I'm doing well. How are you?
0: Better than I deserve. What's up?
15: Yes, thank you so much for taking my call. I'm a long-time listener, and we are very sick and tired of being sick and tired, and we are trying to figure out how to best go about, you know, getting out of debt. We currently have two junk cars that we are driving.
0: Good.
15: They both have a lot of issues, however, and we're trying to figure out if we should fix them or if we should buy another one, or in what would be a fair, safe amount to put towards them.
14: How much are the repairs costing you guys?
15: Well, right now they are asking me about $3,000 to fix the suspension and AC problems we're having and batteries.
0: What is the car? What's the car worth?
15: It's worth $3,000.
0: Well, no, you don't spend $3,000 on a $3,000 car. That's a net zero. So you don't fix the suspension, and the suspension is the big number there. All you want to do is fix the AC, and you got to put a battery in it, right?
15: Yeah.
0: Yeah, don't fix the suspension on a $3,000 car. It's gone.
15: Okay.
0: I mean, if the suspension has completely gone out to where the car is sitting on its belly on the road, which didn't happen, this is just a mechanic that looked and said, oh, your suspension's loose. Yeah, well, so what? Guess what? It's a trashy car. Of course the suspension's loose. It's worn out.
15: Mm-hmm.
0: That, as long as the car will drive, will it drive?
15: It does drive.
0: Good. It's just loosey-goosey, right?
15: Yeah. I mean, it runs fine for the most part. It does make a lot of squeaky sound.
0: Yeah.
15: We just concerned about safety.
0: Yeah, I was driving a car that's probably worth $400 after I went broke. The main color of it was Bondo, okay? And it had 418,000 actual miles on it. It was an absolute piece of crap. And I drove that car for what felt like 10 years, 1 3-month period. And during that 3 months, all I thought about was how bad I hate this car. And I spent all my

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4: New strikes. I'm Deborah Valentine, Fox News. The U.S. launching new airstrikes against Iran in retaliation for Iran strikes. Fox's Chanley Painter has the latest.
5: The U.S. military launching new additional strikes on Iranian sites around the Strait of Hormuz. Officials say it's in response to continued Iranian aggression, including a drone launch against the U.S. base in Bahrain and two ship attacks in the vital waterway. Tonight's strikes targeted Iranian air defenses, drone storage facilities, and surface-to-air missile systems. Iran's military saying it targeted U.S. assets in Kuwait and Bahrain with missiles and drones. The latest round of fighting is further straining an already fragile ceasefire and long-term peace talks. And President Trump issuing an ominous warning saying, quote, there may come a point when we are no longer able to be reasonable and will be forced to complete the job. He goes on to say, if that happens, Iran will no longer exist.
4: This also comes as Israel and Lebanon signed a ceasefire framework brokered by the U.S. Part of the new ceasefire agreement between Israel and Lebanon includes Hezbollah disarmament. Israel's ambassador to the United Nations, Danny Dunan, joining Fox News Live, explains the agreement's implementation.
6: We need the Lebanese army to deploy and to assume those positions. So it will be a gradual process. And at the end of this process, hopefully, if the implementation will be successful, we will not see Hezbollah next to our border. That is the most crucial point for us.
4: The U.S. helped broker the agreement. Donations and supplies pouring into a donation center in Doral, Florida for earthquake-ravaged Venezuela. This Venezuelan man is there volunteering.
7: I'm here because I need to support my people. I feel bad for all my friends that are gone.
4: The back-to-back quakes have claimed over 1,400 lives. 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
3: 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Just click listen, then swipe right and hear the latest news updates on your time. 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
4: An investigation is underway into California Governor Gavin Newsom's finances. It's over allegations that he and his wife may be involved in several pay-to-play schemes. Fox's Max Gordon has more on these allegations from L.A.
10: The official information about the investigation is scarce, and the Department of Justice still hasn't publicly acknowledged it. Still, this is what Governor Newsom had to say about what's going on.
11: They're demanding records. They're abusing the grand jury process, digging through years and years of random documents. Donald Trump isn't just coming after me because of my mean tweets. He's coming after me because I'm considering running for president.
10: While Newsom alleges that the investigation is purely political, and according to reporting from the California Post, there have been numerous instances where donors, tribal leaders, and business executives received political appointments shortly before or after they made contributions to Newsom-linked political and charitable organizations.
4: Newsom's wife released a statement saying there were, quote, no boundaries to what Donald Trump will do to get his way, unquote. President Trump is Saturday announcing his pick to lead ICE Immigration and Customs Enforcement. Fox's Carmen Roberts reports.
12: President Trump says he's tapping former Oklahoma State Trooper and ex-Marine Lance Schroyer to lead Immigration and Customs Enforcement. Posting on Truth Social, the president called Schroyer a patriot with decades of experience locking up the worst of the worst. The agency has not had a Senate-confirmed director since 2017. Amid bitter political clashes over immigration enforcement. If confirmed, Schroyer would take over as backlash continues to grow over the president's crackdown. Carmen Roberts, Fox News.
4: Former acting ICE director Todd Lyons resigned in April. Lyons' departure months after the fatal shooting of Renee Good and Alex Preddy during anti-ICE unrest in Minneapolis. I'm Deborah Valentine. This is Fox News.
13: Set to get hot in southwest Michigan this week. It'll be comfortable overnight with a low falling to 60 under mostly clear skies. We'll be mostly sunny through much of the day with a high temperature reaching the mid-80s. The heat builds in Monday. A few showers and storms possible late Sunday into Monday morning. Afternoon highs will reach the low 90s with heat index values near 100 degrees in the afternoon. That'll be the case through the upcoming week as high temperatures reach the mid to upper 90s. Tracking southwest Michigan's weather, I'm Storm Teammate Meteorologist Blake Harms.
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0: 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Well, Bartholomew Heating and Cooling has been doing exactly that.
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4: There's a place where I go. 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
7: Strikes in the Strait. I'm Deborah Valentine, Fox News. The U.S. launching new airstrikes against Iran in retaliation for Iran's strikes. Fox's Chamley Painter.
8: The U.S. military launching new additional strikes on Iranian sites around the Strait of Hormuz. Officials say it's in response to continued Iranian aggression. The strikes targeted Iran's air defenses, drone storage facilities, cruise missiles, targeting radars, mine laying capabilities, and surface-to-air missile systems. And sirens are sounding in Bahrain and Kuwait in what appears to be a retaliatory attack by Iran. The latest fighting is further straining an already fragile ceasefire and long-term peace talks. The escalation began on Thursday when Tehran attacked a cargo ship with a drone in the vital waterway. The U.S. responded with airstrikes on western Iran. Iran retaliated by targeting a U.S. base in Bahrain.
7: U.S. forces in Bahrain shot down 9 Iranian drones fired at U.S. forces there. No injuries reported. Israel and Lebanon signing a framework agreement for peace, which Hezbollah's leader is rejecting.
9: One of the biggest sticking points surrounding a long-term U.S.-Iran deal is the ongoing conflict involving Israeli forces and the Iranian-backed militant group Hezbollah. Israel and Lebanon just signed a deal that would see the IDF pull their troops out of 2 areas in southern Lebanon. The idea is for Lebanese soldiers to take control over areas that are currently being held by Israel.
10: They believe that they actually own Lebanon, but Lebanon belongs to the Lebanese people, not to the Iranian people. So it is about time that Lebanon will gain independence and will assume full control of their territory.
9: Israeli ambassador to the UN Danny Danon tells Fox News it's a gradual process, but they have no motivation to stay in southern Lebanon.
7: Fox's Jeff Paul reporting from Tel Aviv, Israel. 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
7: President Trump is Saturday announcing his pick to lead ICE, Immigration and Customs Enforcement.
12: President Trump says he's tapping former Oklahoma State Trooper and ex-Marine Lance Schroyer to lead Immigration and Customs Enforcement. Posting on Truth Social, the president called Schroyer a patriot with decades of experience locking up the worst of the worst. The agency has not had a Senate-confirmed director since 2017, amid bitter political clashes over immigration enforcement. If confirmed, Schroyer would take over as backlash continues to grow over the president's crackdown. Carmen Roberts, Fox News.
7: Former acting ICE director Todd Lyons resigned in April. Lyons' departure months after the fatal shootings of Renee Good and Alex Preddy during anti-ICE unrest in Minneapolis. The U.S. military is on the ground in Venezuela to help with rescue efforts following this week's back-to-back earthquakes. Fox's Dana Marie McNichol reports from Florida.
13: South Florida answering the urgent call for help after Venezuela's deadly earthquakes. Hundreds of volunteers accepting donations, sorting and packing life saving supplies with Global Empowerment Mission. For many, this is personal. Back-to-back 7.2 and 7.5 magnitude earthquakes rocked Venezuela Wednesday night. An unknown number of survivors are still trapped under the rubble.
7: The death toll has reached 1,400 people and is expected to rise. At least another 70,000 people are reported missing. Thousands are injured. A 4.8 magnitude earthquake struck Japan near the Aizu Islands. No injuries or major damage reported. That happened just before a 5.9 quake rocked Afghanistan. A magnitude 5.9 earthquake reportedly striking Afghanistan and reportedly felt from Kabul to northern Pakistan. No word yet on any deaths or significant damage. I'm Deborah Valentine. This is Fox News.
14: Set to get hot in southwest Michigan this week. It'll be comfortable overnight with a low falling to 60 under mostly clear skies. We'll be mostly sunny through much of the day with a high temperature reaching the mid-80s. The heat builds in Monday. Few showers and storms possible late Sunday into Monday morning. Afternoon highs will reach the low 90s with heat index values near 100 degrees in the afternoon. That'll be the case through the upcoming week as high temperatures reach the mid to upper 90s. Tracking southwest Michigan's weather, I'm Storm Team 8 meteorologist Blake Harms.
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4: Biden continues. I'm Deborah Valentine, Fox News. The U.S. continuing strikes against Iran after a second cargo ship was struck in the Strait of Hormuz. Fox's Chanley Painter reports from New York.
5: The U.S. and Iran trading new strikes overnight, testing their already fragile ceasefire. U.S. officials say they struck more sites around the Strait of Hormuz, citing continued Iranian aggression. The strikes targeted several Iranian military sites, including air defenses, drone facilities, missiles, radar, and mine-laying capabilities. Tehran quickly responded, saying it launched missiles and drones at the U.S. assets in Kuwait and Bahrain. No major damage or casualties have been reported. The IRGC says the U.S. broke the ceasefire and could now end diplomatic talks. The escalation began on Thursday when Tehran attacked a cargo ship with a drone in the vital waterway. The U.S. responded with strikes on western Iran. Iran retaliated by targeting U.S. facilities in Bahrain and an oil tanker.
4: Bahrain and Kuwait said today that Iran targeted their nations with drone and missile fire overnight after new U.S. airstrikes hit Iran. Part of the new ceasefire agreement between Israel and Lebanon includes Hezbollah disarmament. Israel's ambassador to the United Nations, Danny Dunan, joining Fox News Live, explaining the agreement's implementation.
6: We need the Lebanese army to deploy and to assume those positions. So it will be a gradual process. And at the end of this process, hopefully, if the implementation will be successful, we will not see Hezbollah next to our border. That is the most crucial point for us.
4: The U.S. helped broker that agreement. Another candidate backed by President Trump claiming victory, Republican Congresswoman Julia Letlow, endorsed by President Trump, won Louisiana's GOP U.S. Senate primary on Saturday. She'll face Democrat Jamie Davis in November. 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
4: An investigation is underway into California Governor Gavin Newsom's finances over allegations that he and his wife may be involved in several pay-to-play schemes. Fox's Max Gordon reports from Los Angeles.
8: The official information about the investigation is scarce, and the Department of Justice still hasn't publicly acknowledged it. Still, this is what Governor Newsom had to say about what's going on.
9: They're demanding records. They're abusing the grand jury process, digging through years and years of random documents. Donald Trump isn't just coming after me because of my mean tweets. He's coming after me because I'm considering running for president.
8: While Newsom alleges that the investigation is purely political, and according to reporting from the California Post, there have been numerous instances where donors, tribal leaders, and business executives receive political appointments shortly before or after they made contributions to Newsom-linked political and charitable organizations.
4: Newsom's wife released a statement saying there were, quote, no boundaries to what Donald Trump will do to get his way, unquote. Rescue efforts continue and donations are pouring in following earthquakes in Venezuela. Fox's Dana Murray McNichol reports from Florida.
10: Hundreds of volunteers have shown up. So many people are here. They had to turn some away. The support is immense. Over $1 million worth of donations already in hand here at the warehouse. Now, many Venezuelans here tell me that they are thankful for how quickly the Trump administration moved resources into the country. U.S. Southern Command addressed the damage and coordination of military efforts. We have the most elite search and rescue crews from the U.S. and their canines on the ground. And I did speak to one volunteer from La Guaira, the area most affected. He told me hundreds of family, friends, teachers are gone. The pain is unimaginable.
4: At least 1,400 people have died. I'm Deborah Valentine. This is Fox News.
11: Set to get hot in southwest Michigan this week. It'll be comfortable overnight with a low falling to 60 under mostly clear skies. We'll be mostly sunny through much of the day with a high temperature reaching the mid-80s. The heat builds in Monday. Few showers and storms possible late Sunday into Monday morning. Afternoon highs will reach the low 90s with heat index values near 100 degrees in the afternoon. That'll be the case through the upcoming week as high temperatures reach the mid to upper 90s. Tracking southwest Michigan's weather, I'm Storm Team 8 meteorologist Blake Harms.
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0: Hi, it's Ken Lanphier for my friends at Park Village Pines. For many years, I've had the pleasure of being the voice that many of you have heard on your way to school or work. I was born and raised in the community and chose to raise my family here. And I appreciate the values, the culture, and the sense of community we all hold so dear. So when it comes to senior care, I know that Park Village Pines is the place that will care for your loved one just like they care for their own family. 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
8: Biden continues. I'm Deborah Valentine, Fox News. The U.S. continuing strikes against Iran after a second cargo ship was struck in the Strait of Hormuz. Fox's Chanley Painter reports from New York.
9: The U.S. and Iran trading new strikes overnight, testing their already fragile ceasefire. U.S. officials say they struck more sites around the Strait of Hormuz, citing continued Iranian aggression. The strikes targeted several Iranian military sites, including air defenses, drone facilities, missiles, radar, and mine-laying capabilities. Tehran quickly responded, saying it launched missiles and drones at the U.S. assets in Kuwait and Bahrain. No major damage or casualties have been reported. The IRGC says the U.S. broke the ceasefire and could now end diplomatic talks. The escalation began on Thursday when Tehran attacked a cargo ship with a drone in the vital waterway. The U.S. responded with strikes on western Iran. Iran retaliated by targeting U.S. facilities in Bahrain and an oil tanker.
8: Bahrain and Kuwait said today that Iran targeted their nations with drone and missile fire overnight after new U.S. airstrikes hit Iran. Part of the new ceasefire agreement between Israel and Lebanon includes Hezbollah disarmament. Israel's ambassador to the United Nations, Danny Dunan, joining Fox News Live, explaining the agreement's implementation.
10: We need the Lebanese army to deploy and to assume those positions. So it will be a gradual process. And at the end of this process, hopefully, if the implementation will be successful, we will not see Hezbollah next to our border. That is the most crucial point for us.
8: The U.S. helped broker that agreement. Another candidate backed by President Trump claiming victory. Republican Congresswoman Julia Letlow, endorsed by President Trump, won Louisiana's GOP U.S. Senate primary on Saturday. She'll face Democrat Jamie Davis in November. 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
8: An investigation is underway into California Governor Gavin Newsom's finances over allegations that he and his wife may be involved in several pay-to-play schemes. Fox's Max Gordon reports from Los Angeles.
16: The official information about the investigation is scarce, and the Department of Justice still hasn't publicly acknowledged it. Still, this is what Governor Newsom had to say about what's going on.
18: They're demanding records. They're abusing the grand jury process, digging through years and years of random documents. Donald Trump isn't just coming after me because of my mean tweets. He's coming after me because I'm considering running for president.
16: While Newsom alleges that the investigation is purely political, and according to reporting from the California Post, there have been numerous instances where donors, tribal leaders, and business executives receive political appointments shortly before or after they made contributions to Newsom-linked political and charitable organizations.
8: Newsom's wife released a statement saying there were, quote, no boundaries to what Donald Trump will do to get his way, unquote. Rescue efforts continue and donations are pouring in following earthquakes in Venezuela. Fox's Dana Marie McNichol reports from Florida.
19: Hundreds of volunteers have shown up. So many people are here. They had to turn some away. The support is immense. Over $1 million worth of donations already in hand here at the warehouse. Now, many Venezuelans tell me that they are thankful for how quickly the Trump administration moved resources into the country. U.S. Southern Command addressing the damage and coordination of military efforts. We have the most elite search and rescue crews from the U.S. and their canines on the ground. And I did speak to one volunteer from La Guaira, the area most affected. He told me hundreds of family, friends, teachers are gone. The pain is unimaginable.
8: At least 1,400 people have died. I'm Deborah Valentine. This is Fox News.
20: Set to get hot in southwest Michigan this week. It'll be comfortable overnight with a low falling to 60 under mostly clear skies. We'll be mostly sunny through much of the day with a high temperature reaching the mid-80s. The heat builds in Monday. A few showers and storms possible late Sunday into Monday morning. Afternoon highs will reach the low 90s with heat index values near 100 degrees in the afternoon. That'll be the case through the upcoming week as high temperatures reach the mid to upper 90s. Tracking southwest Michigan's weather, I'm Storm Team 8 meteorologist Blake Harms.
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6: Biden continues. I'm Deborah Valentine, Fox News. The U.S. continuing strikes against Iran after a second cargo ship was struck in the Strait of Hormuz. Fox's Chanley Painter reports from New York.
7: The U.S. and Iran trading new strikes overnight, testing their already fragile ceasefire. U.S. officials say they struck more sites around the Strait of Hormuz, citing continued Iranian aggression. The strikes targeted several Iranian military sites, including air defenses, drone facilities, missiles, radar, and mine-laying capabilities. Tehran quickly responded, saying it launched missiles and drones at the U.S. assets in Kuwait and Bahrain. No major damage or casualties have been reported. The IRGC says the U.S. broke the ceasefire and could now end diplomatic talks. The escalation began on Thursday when Tehran attacked a cargo ship with a drone in the vital waterway. The U.S. responded with strikes on western Iran. Iran retaliated by targeting U.S. facilities in Bahrain and an oil tanker.
6: Bahrain and Kuwait said today that Iran targeted their nations with drone and missile fire overnight after new U.S. airstrikes hit Iran. Part of the new ceasefire agreement between Israel and Lebanon includes Hezbollah disarmament. Israel's ambassador to the United Nations, Danny Danon, joining Fox News Live. He explains the agreement's implementation.
8: We need the Lebanese army to deploy and to assume those positions. So it will be a gradual process. And at the end of this process, hopefully, if the implementation will be successful, we will not see Hezbollah next to our border. That is the most crucial point for us.
6: The U.S. helped broker the agreement. Another candidate backed by President Trump claims victory. Republican Congresswoman Julia Letlow, endorsed by the president, won Louisiana's GOP U.S. Senate primary on Saturday. She'll face Democrat Jamie Davis in November. She defeated State Treasurer John Fleming. 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
6: An investigation's underway into California Governor Gavin Newsom's finances over allegations that he and his wife may be involved in several pay-to-play schemes. Fox's Max Gordon reports from L.A. on the allegations. The
10: official information about the investigation is scarce, and the Department of Justice still hasn't publicly acknowledged it. Still, this is what Governor Newsom had to say about what's going on.
11: They're demanding records. They're abusing the grand jury process, digging through years and years of random documents. Donald Trump isn't just coming after me because of my mean tweets. He's coming after me because I'm considering running for president.
10: While Newsom alleges that the investigation is purely political, and according to reporting from the California Post, there have been numerous instances where donors, tribal leaders, and business executives received political appointments shortly before or after they made contributions to Newsom-linked political and charitable organizations.
6: Newsom's wife released a statement saying there were, quote, no boundaries to what Donald Trump will do to get his way, unquote. Rescue efforts continue and donations are pouring in following earthquakes in Venezuela. Fox's Dana Marie McNichol reports from Florida.
12: Hundreds of volunteers have shown up. So many people are here. They had to turn some away. The support is immense. Over $1 million worth of donations already in hand here at the warehouse. Now, many Venezuelans here tell me that they are thankful for how quickly the Trump administration moved resources into the country. U.S. Southern Command addressing the damage and coordination of military efforts. We have the most elite search and rescue crews from the U.S. and their canines on the ground. And I did speak to one volunteer from La Guaira, the area most affected. He told me hundreds of family, friends, teachers are gone. The pain is unimaginable.
6: The quakes have claimed at least 1,400 lives. I'm Deborah Valentine. This is Fox News.
13: Morning sunshine followed by some afternoon cloud cover drifting in today with highs in the mid-80s. A chance of showers and thunderstorms coming together tonight with lows in the upper 60s. Some thunderstorms may carry over into Monday morning, then we'll be clearing out the skies, becoming hot in the afternoon with temperatures in the 90s. Excessive heat watches go from Monday afternoon until Thursday evening. Chances for thunderstorms as we get into the Independence Day weekend. Tracking Southwest Michigan's weather, I'm Storm 2-8 meteorologist Scott Larson.
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0: We're celebrating America's 250th birthday by remembering some of the most memorable moments and events. The signing of the Declaration of Independence in 1776 marked the formal beginning of the United States as an independent nation. It gave voice to a belief in self-governance and the right to determine a collective future. And although the fight for independence had already begun, this document helped unify that effort under shared principles. And the early American flag became a way to represent those principles during a time of war, uncertainty, and hope.
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0: 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We're talking real estate. We're talking about it is possible. It is definitely harder. It's definitely different than it was 10 years ago, and it's definitely way different than it was 30 years ago. No question. That is not in question, but the question is you can control only the things you can control, and that's what you should control. If you control the controllables, you can put yourself in a position to buy. Carter is with us in Columbus, Ohio. Hey, Carter, your question for Brian and the panel here.
6: Hey, guys. How's it going?
0: Great. How can we help?
6: I just wanted to call in and just say my wife and I are expecting with our first child, and we're currently thinking that home buying is our next thing that God wants us to do.
0: Cool.
6: We are both in full-time ministry. So with that, obviously it's not like an extravagant paychecks that we get, but we're not in it for the money. I'm just wanting to know, like, how we can go from the jump. We're renting right now. How we go from the jump of we have everything budgeted with our rent to our a mortgage payment, everything with bills and like that.
0: Congratulations on the baby. How old are you guys?
6: Thank you. 22 and 23.
0: Okay. And how old is, I mean, I'm

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9: 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I'm David Carrier, your family's personal attorney, taking a deep dive into the past. You know, I think every once in a while it's a fair idea, to explain. You just kind of go back and say, hey, you know, if we're doing things differently here, you know, if the approach is different, well, why is it different? You know, what's so different about it? And like I say, traditionally you go anywhere and people will talk about, oh, you need to avoid probate, or avoiding probate's a good idea, or something like this. And then you say, well, why should I avoid probate? And it's like, well, we could put your kids on all your stuff, and then you could avoid probate that way. And that's a great idea, because the idea is, how do I avoid probate? You see, avoiding probate is a way to accomplish something. It's not an end in itself, right? And when, you know, I mean, you could give all your stuff to me and you would avoid probate. And I would say thank you very handsomely. I would say thank you very, very much. You know, nobody's ever taken me up on that though. Anyway, the point is that, there's all kinds of ways of avoiding probate, but avoiding probate's not the point, right? The point is you want to do something with your stuff. And avoiding probate used to be, you know, or probate, I would say, that process was a difficult process. You know, you have to deal with lawyers, blah, blah, blah. And so to avoid it, people would come up with all kinds of things like giving their stuff away right now while they're still alive and could use it, and instead giving control to your kids. You know, that doesn't work out particularly well. Shakespeare, you've heard of Shakespeare, right? He wrote a whole play about that called King Lear. King Lear, this guy, he gives up his stuff to his kids, and things do not work out well for King Lear or for the actual good person in the thing, in the play either. So the point is, giving stuff away, well, you could do it, and you'd avoid probate if you did, but there are consequences and repercussions which are typically not the best. So the question is, how do I, or what is it that's the real threat? And it's not probate. I mean, avoid probate, good idea, only in service to something else. But the problem nowadays is that people are living so much longer, even though they've accumulated stuff, even though they're good people and they've worked hard and they've saved and, bought the cottage, built the cottage, the hunting property, whatever it may be, whatever it is you may have. You know, for some people, it is a cottage. You know, for other people, you know, it's just the savings. For other people, it's their collections. Whatever it may be, people do want to avoid probate on it, and that's appropriate, it seems to me, but only to accomplish what you want to accomplish. And the consequence of that is that most people ignore what the real threat is, which is that you're going to live. You say, well, living's not such a bad idea. I don't mind living. Yeah. But how about it? $500 a day? How about $600 a day? How about $300 a day? Which when you get into long-term care, that's just what it costs. You want round-the-clock care, right? Well, you say, well, I'm going to stay at home and I'll hire somebody. And I say, well, the cheapest person you can hire is $40 an hour, you know, and that's $1,000 a day, 24 times four, right? You know, do the math, 960. You know, it's $1,000. Well, okay, so that's too expensive. I'll just get half a day. Great. We're back to $500 a day again. Do you see? This is what's draining the middle class. And it's so important. See, why is it important to leave stuff to the next generation? You say, well, I'm not really worried about that. I say, good. You shouldn't be worried about that first. I mean, I think it's a good idea eventually to do that, right? After you've used the stuff yourself. Why not? Okay? Because that's how society progresses, especially if you look around. You know, things are so much more expensive now for middle class people than they used to be, middle class kids, much more expensive than they used to be. And so kids can have good jobs. Yeah, he's a good job. He's still living in the basement, or he's got a good job and they're still living with it. Apparently, we're at record high rates of adult kids, employed adult kids living with their parents, still living with their parents. Let's get into the 30s. They're living with their parents. And it's like, why is that? Well, part of it is it's so expensive to buy a house or, you know, rent an apartment or what have you. That's why. So if you can leave something to those kids, that's probably not a bad thing. But that won't happen because so many of us live for years, right, needing care, needing outside care. And by the way, you didn't train your kids to do it. I mean, everybody, frequently we get people, you know, I get people, I'm talking to them and it's like, I know what you're going to say. My kids aren't going to take care of me, but my kids are different. I'm like, well, I'm sure they are. Sure. Every kid is different. I get that. But not in the way you think. So the question to my, and this is how I'm thinking about it, right? This is, if you wonder, well, why does he put such emphasis on the long-term care? Why does he think that's more important than what everybody else says, which is, how do I get my stuff to my kids when I'm dead? Because the chances are not good that you're going to have very much stuff when you're dead. Well, that's a way to avoid probate, right? Go broke now. Go broke, qualify for the long-term care, right? Spend all your money. Now you're broke. What's the problem? No problem, right? Because you don't have any, but is that really what you want to do? Maybe it is. Maybe going broke is your, oh yeah, I can't wait to go broke. That'd be fine. I can't wait to spend all my money on long-term care. Woohoo! I hope we can sell the house. And it's so unnecessary. I mean, just this past week, we had a few more cases where it was like, you know, everything, so much, I don't want to say everything, but so much of what people are told, so much of what they hear and repeat. And that's the only way I find out about this stuff is because I talk to folks and they tell me, well, I can't do this and I can't do that. And I can't do the other thing. I can't keep the proceeds from the house. I can't, you know, And it's like, as a matter of fact, you can. And I just think that's an important thing because when you manage your assets that way, when you use Social Security, when you use Medicare, when you use Medicaid, these are all the government programs that America's got in place for seniors, right? It's not only seniors, like people go on Social Security disability at younger ages. And, you know, there's other functions of these programs, right? There's other, but primarily they're there for retirement, for when you're older, right? And that's really the idea. The question is, how do we use those government programs, which you have paid for with every paycheck? How do we use those without going broke? And I think that's the main event. It's not what happens to my stuff when I'm dead. Yeah, you're going to be dead at some point. We're going to figure out what to do with your stuff. But how about hang on to it while you're alive? How about maximize what you've already done, what you've already invested in? See, and people don't realize this. I get so many people who are like, well, you know, I haven't saved anything. It's like, well, 15.3% of your paycheck went somewhere every week, plus more, right? 15.3 to the FICA, employer and employee sides of the thing. All right. Your labor created that 15.3 got skimmed off of every paycheck, 15.3%. All right. However big, however small it was, that's how much government gets to, you know, people talk about, oh, you know, we're running out of money, how do you manage to run out of money in a multi-trillion dollar economy and you're skimming 15.3% off of everyone's compensation? How do you go broke? You know, is that responsible stewardship and still go broke? It doesn't seem like it to me, but that's why we focus on what we focus on first and foremost is how do we hang on to it for you? Because why? Because you earned it, because you need it. And after that, then we'll worry about the avoiding probate part of things. You're listening to the David Carrier Show. I'm David Carrier, your family's personal attorney. Give us a call. Why don't you? 616-774-2424.
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17: News on Angelo Bavaro. Iran launching a fresh round of drone and missile attacks targeting Bahrain and Kuwait in response to more U.S. retaliatory strikes on Iranian sites around the Strait of Hormuz.
18: Officials say it's in response to continued Iranian aggression, including a drone launch against the U.S. base in Bahrain and two ship attacks in the vital waterway.
17: Fox's Chanley Painter. U.S. Representative Julia Letlow winning the Republican nomination for U.S. Senate in Louisiana, giving President Trump a win after he backed her to replace Bill Cassidy.
19: Tonight, Louisiana sent a clear message that they want a candidate to represent them in the Senate who will always put America first.
17: Letlow won a two-candidate runoff after they finished ahead of Cassidy in May's primary. Cassidy voted to convict the president on impeachment charges in 2021. 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
20: Morning sunshine, followed by some afternoon cloud cover drifting in today with highs in the mid-80s. A chance of showers and thunderstorms coming together tonight with lows in the upper 60s. Some thunderstorms may carry over into Monday morning, then we'll be clearing out the skies, becoming hot in the afternoon with temperatures in the 90s. Excessive heat watches go from Monday afternoon until Thursday evening. Chances for thunderstorms as we get into the Independence Day weekend. Tracking Southwest Michigan's weather, I'm Storm 2-8 meteorologist Scott Larson.
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It's the Barn Theater's 80th anniversary season. Celebrate our nation's 250th anniversary with a Tony Award-winning musical, 1776. Opening June 25th and playing through July 5th, this beautiful musical retells the political maneuvering and debate inside the Continental Congress and the fight to forge a new

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1: 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They share our values, and they'll care for you or your loved one like one of their own. 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
1: Welcome back to the David Carrier Show. I'm David Carrier, your family's personal attorney. You know, one of the difficult things with, that I confront, you know, on a pretty much daily basis working with folks is we've got so much of the idea is, oh, I want to avoid probate, save taxes, get it to the kids. And what I'm talking about this morning is the necessity, I think the necessity, moral imperative, actually, that people take charge of their own lives, right? Recognize what you've paid into, recognize what you've already paid for, and not accept, blindly accept, what the conventional, traditional, customary, the way that it's usually done. Most people are doing estate planning, it seems to me, for completely mistaken reasons, because the elephant in the room is not addressed. The elephant in the room being long-term care. And this is where you can do it, because the reality is you can protect, especially married couple can protect pretty much everything you have, from long-term care. You don't have to die early. You don't have to sacrifice everything. You don't have to do any of that stuff. I mean, you can hang on to, what you've built up. I mean, that's how the system does work for the people who know how the system, how to work the system. You know, you say, oh, I don't want to do that. I'm okay, fine. So, you know, turn back your social security.

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3: Escalations. I'm Angelo Bavaro, Fox News. The ceasefire between the U.S. and Iran now strained as both countries continue exchanging blows.
4: U.S. officials say Iran had a chance to stop shooting, and they did not take it. Instead, they attacked another ship Saturday morning, a Panama-flagged tanker traveling through the Strait of Hormuz. As a result, CENTCOM says U.S. military aircraft targeted Iranian military surveillance infrastructure, communication systems, air defense sites, drone storage facilities, and mine layer capabilities. Commercial vessel transits through the Strait of Hormuz continue. U.S. forces remain vigilant, lethal, and ready. A senior U.S. official tells our Jennifer Griffin the strikes were larger than the ones the U.S. forces carried out on Friday, but they had to hit areas where Iran has regrouped some military assets.
3: Fox's Madeline Rivera. Iran launching missiles in retaliation, saying they will continue to do so if the U.S. keeps striking them. Part of the new ceasefire agreement between Israel and Lebanon includes Hezbollah disarmament. Israel's ambassador to the UN, Danny Danan, joining Fox News Live, explaining the agreement's implementation.
5: We need the Lebanese army to deploy and to assume those positions. So it will be a gradual process. And at the end of this process, hopefully, if the implementation will be successful, we will not see Hezbollah next to our border. That is the most crucial point for us.
3: The U.S. helped broker that agreement. Three firefighters died and two were injured tackling fires on the Colorado-Utah border. The largest blaze, the Cottonwood Fire, was burning in rugged terrain in southwest Utah. It ballooned on Saturday to more than 144 square miles. And in the World Cup, today is the beginning of the knockout round. So it's win or go home when South Africa and Canada square off at 3 p.m. Eastern in Los Angeles. 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

0: President Trump backed Louisiana Republican Julia Letlow, defeating State Treasurer John Fleming in Saturday's primary runoff. Letlow is vying for the seat against soon-to-be-vacating Senator Bill Cassidy.
1: Tonight, Louisiana sent a clear message that they want a candidate to represent them in the Senate who will always put America first and never turn her back on Louisiana voters.
0: Cassidy voted to convict the president on impeachment charges back in 2021. Rescue efforts continue following earthquakes in Venezuela. Fox's Dana Marie McNichol reports from Florida.
2: Hundreds of volunteers have shown up. So many people are here, they had to turn some away. The support is immense. Over $1 million worth of donations already in hand here at the warehouse. Now, many Venezuelans here tell me that they are thankful for how quickly the Trump administration moved resources into the country. U.S. Southern Command addressing the damage and coordination of military efforts. We have the most elite search and rescue crews from the U.S. and their canines on the ground. And I did speak to one volunteer from La Guaira, the area most affected. He told me hundreds of family, friends, teachers are gone. The pain is unimaginable.
0: Venezuelan officials say the quakes have claimed at least 1,400 lives. Four people are dead after massive flash flooding in Kentucky. Kentucky Governor Andy Beshear.
3: We've seen 6 to 7 inches of rain in some parts of our Commonwealth, which has created dangerous conditions.
0: This church pastor in Jackson County feels fortunate, though.
4: It could have been a lot worse. And so we thank God that it didn't get worse. And, you know, we're tough. We'll clean up and we'll keep going.
0: First responders have been rescuing people trapped in vehicles and homes. I'm Angelo Bavaro, and this is Fox News.
5: Morning sunshine, followed by some afternoon cloud cover drifting in today with highs in the mid-80s. A chance of showers and thunderstorms coming together tonight with lows in the upper 60s. Some thunderstorms may carry over into Monday morning. Then we'll be clearing out the skies, becoming hot in the afternoon with temperatures in the 90s. Excessive heat watches go from Monday afternoon until Thursday evening. Chances for thunderstorms as we get into the Independence Day weekend. Tracking Southwest Michigan's weather, I'm Storm 2-8 meteorologist Scott Larson.
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11: He served at the Pentagon as an Army JAG. He graduated from Notre Dame and has 2 law degrees from Boston University and Georgetown University. He's been practicing law for over 30 years. He's your family's personal attorney. It's time for the David Carrier Show.
12: Welcome back to the David Carrier Show. I'm David Carrier, your family's personal attorney. You have found the place where we talk about estate planning, elder law, real estate, and business law. And you know, my view of the world, of course, is that the world has changed over the last 50, 60 years, and the big focus should not be on avoiding probate, saving taxes, getting to the kids, but I'm figuring out how to hang on to some of what you have earned, you know, how to get the benefits that you paid for and not go broke in the process. So that's my... You want to know what that last hour was all about? That's what it was about. It's just a constant source well, you know, I say amazement or whatever, but there's no question. I mean, the big emphasis is, keep it simple and blah, blah. And, you know, now the AI is a whole nother range of excuses for not actually not facing the facts and, you know, just, you know, taking the easy way out. And listen, if you think I'm overstating it, see, there's nothing I call it stump the chump. It's my favorite game to play where people think, oh, you don't know what you're talking about, or, oh, you're not taking this seriously, or, oh, you know, you're just kidding, or something like this. I absolutely love the opportunity, let's put it that way, but the opportunity to engage with folks who think that. You know what I mean? I don't care. Give me a room of people, and you can take all the pot shots you want. you know, this is the way it's actually going. You know, and people want to deny it. Somebody's in denial, that's for sure. You know, swimming in denial. It ain't Cleopatra. You know, it's, oh, this stuff never happens, or the blah, blah. It's like, hey, come on down. Love to have a chit chat about it. Or give me a call, 616-774-2424. That's 616-774-2424. If you've heard the usual, you know, oh, you got to spend it all, you got to sell the house, you got to, the usual stuff. Okay. Nine times out of 10, 99 times out of 100, it's just not true, or it's not the complete story. See, here's the problem. When people tell you, you got to do this, you got to do that, you got to spend all your money, you got to go broke, et cetera, et cetera. I mean, there's nothing you can do about it. That is no question. That's the most popular choice. I mean, you'll hear that from a lot of people. I often say, when I'm talking with folks, I'm saying, look, if I'm the, you know, if you go visit 10 law firms, go visit 10 webinars, seminars, or talk to 10 estate planners, right? If I'm the last one, this is the first time you've heard any of this stuff, right? I mean, I've been preaching it for the last 20 years on the radio, 36 years in the practice. You know, that this is what you really need to be focusing on. So I'm sort of a one-trick pony that way. But there's still no question that the, you know, and we've had our measure of success. You know, and I'm happy that, you know, that our families are doing well, and that the, you know, that the folks we work with aren't going broke, that we're able to hang on to some of what they've got. I mean, I'm very happy about that, very proud of that. Yeah, is it easy? No. Is it cheap? No. Is it the easiest thing you could possibly do? No. Going broke is a lot easier and cheaper. It's more expensive in the long run, right? That's another thing people, some people complain about. Oh, it's, I could get it done for this. Well, you couldn't get this done. You can get that done. I agree with that. But it's a completely different approach, that we're taking. Anyway, 616-774-2424. Faithful listeners know that, I got a high school grad this year, and that's right, very exciting. We had the grad party, the traditional graduation party was yesterday. But I've got Joe on the line. Good morning, Joe. Welcome to the David Carrier Show.
13: Good morning. Good morning, David. Thanks for taking the call. We have
12: you betcha. How can I help?
13: Got a situation where residents are opposed to a potential change or a special land use, I guess, that would open up a business in a residential township. And we're not too mm-hmm. sure the township's going to side with the residents. There's a public hearing coming, but again, yep. sometimes they can go against that stuff. What's the recourse for something like that?
12: Well, that's a political decision, how your township is zoned. And what business uses they're going to allow. And
13: okay.
12: What are we talking about? Is it a factory or something like that they're going to put in? Or?
13: No, it's all rural. We don't even have a village in the township. And, there's only okay. one little spot that's zoned for commercial there in the center of the township. We're out in the outlying okay. areas. It's a property that was recently sold, and the new owner wants to open up a rental business for watercraft. And the area residents are very opposed to it. Of course, we don't want to deal with the traffic and all the rest of it that goes along with bringing a bunch of strangers into the neighborhood. The kicker to this mm-hmm. whole thing is that it was running illegally as a business in the past. We made sure that the previous owner and the real estate agent was aware that The township residents were opposed to that through a letter that came from the Planning Commission. But here we are facing a public hearing, which is required for them to do that, to open up a new place.
12: Yeah, that's for sure. Well, you know, my experience in township politics is that if you pack a room with people who are opposed to it, your trustees tend to do what the group wants, right? So, it's one thing to say, hey, everybody opposes this. It's another thing to actually get people to show up. I've seen some really surprising results come out. I mean, things where I thought that the issue was going to go one way. But you fill a large venue with upset citizens, because no one on the board is a professional. It's not like Washington where, secret money is paying for these people's expenses and they're feathering their nest for the next step, whatever. Instead, township politics tend to be very, politics local tend to be very responsive actually. To what they believe is the will of the people. So, like I say, over the years, there's all kinds of stuff you didn't think would get through. You thought, oh, well, obviously this will happen or that'll happen, but we can muster enough people, especially in a rural township. You know what I mean? Where, you're talking about a rental craft, you're not talking about, putting in, one of those solar farms or something like that, which, kind of an eyesore and it consumes all the land. You're not talking, and then you can't get rid of the infrastructure when it breaks down and blah, blah. You're not talking about that. You're talking about a very localized thing. So, my advice would be, again, it's going to be a political issue. So change the politics.
13: Well, so far, this will be the third time we fill the room this month in July. But apparently, it's the required number of we filled the Planning Commission with a preemptive indication that we don't want it. Then we did the Planning Commission, and now our township requires another public hearing. So this will be the third public hearing. If they go against the residents, then what recourse is there?
12: Well, there really isn't one. I mean, if they fulfilled, typically, I mean, if they act, I mean, they've got the authority to do that. Right?
13: Okay.
12: If they change the zoning, then you've got a question of a taking. I tell you what, Joe, we're about to. Go ahead. Say it.
13: Just a quick question. Maybe this would help. How does one determine whether something is a commercial use versus just a special land use? Or is that the same thing?
12: Well, a commercial use can be a special land use. Yeah. I tell you what, that music means we need to get out. But hang around and we'll get back to it, okay?
13: Okay, thanks.
12: All right, just hang on through the news. Yeah, you've been listening to the David Carrier Show. I'm David Carrier, your family's personal attorney.
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1: Welcome back to the David Carrier Show. 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That's 616-774-2424. We're talking with Joe, and apparently Joe lives in a township, which is in Michigan. That's common law townships are 7 by 7, 7 miles by 7 miles, 49 square miles is a township. And apparently it's ag and residential zoned right now. And the question is, and there is no commercial in the whole township, Joe. There's no gas station. There's no convenience store. There's no pizza.
2: No, there's a little spot in the middle of the township that has a couple of stores and a gas station. But that's, and it's, you know, well designated. So that's commercial. Everything else is residential all the way around. And most of the time, there's
1: not agricultural.
2: There's a little bit, but there's no little agricultural that exists, but they won't let you have any. They won't change anything to agricultural. If anything changes, it all goes to residential.
1: Okay,
2: this potential business is operated by somebody who's not even going to live in the township, but somebody who bought the property, wants to start a business there, and doesn't even want to live among the residents. So that's, you know, the residents don't want to see all that, and it's just something that adds to our traffic and difficulty that we have with our regular lives anyway. We live along the river.
1: Yeah, do you think... Okay. All right. So it's out of towners coming in, out of township people coming in and renting things and rafting and what have you.
2: Possibility is kind of the idea. And store and stuff that goes with it. Just all kinds of outside stuff that locals are not too interested in.
1: Mm. Well, your township board gets to decide on the land use in the township.
2: Right.
1: You know, I guess the, but here's the thing, you know, commercial is when you've got, and if anything, the, special land use would be better than the commercial land use, because commercial means it's been rezoned. Okay. So it's a zone. You have a right to do a commercial property in there. Special land use has to do with exception. So if you have a business that's operating, and maybe it's been operating for years in a residential area, then they might grant the special land use, for that, right? But they can regulate it, you know, according to the terms of the special use. Like lots of times, they'll say, okay, it's a commercial area, but drive-throughs, for example, are not allowed. So you might allow, in a particular circumstance, a drive-through. That's kind of discretionary with the, you got to show that that's appropriate. But your real recourse is going to be the political, right? Because see, you don't have a property interest in what your neighbor does or doesn't do with their property. It's not a taking when, you know, a store opens up. Okay. You know, it's at some point, or even a watercraft business or a campground or something like that. If next door to you, there's a campground, that opens up and they allow it, nobody took your property. You still have your property. You can still do what you want on it. The only, and if you bought in a residentially zoned area, you don't even have an argument. I mean, zoning's okay, but you don't even have an argument that they took away from you an interest. Now, the interesting thing, the litigation point here would not be on the side of the taxpayers, I don't think, of township residents, because what I heard was on the same property, this business has been going on for some period of time. Is that correct?
2: Yes, but it was never authorized by the township. It was just, again, like you said, small townships, not everybody knows what's actually going on, and nobody wants to get involved in it.
1: Right.
2: So it did exist. And then as it the fellow passed away, according to our zoning laws, so does any special, anything that was like, that was going on, all those rights are supposed to disappear, if there were any rights in the first place. But you've been very helpful.
1: Because it'd be personal.
2: The big question is going to be the taking part of it. If there's no taking, there's no damage to our rights of, you know, with the traffic and all
1: there's
2: that.
1: There's no damage to the other guy's rights either.
2: Yeah. Okay.
1: Well, there's no, you don't have, well, unless it's a nuisance. You know what I mean? Like, if they moved the cement plant in and the dust, you know, killed your plants and, you know, made your life difficult, then that's different. But it has to be a nuisance, you know, defined as a nuisance
2: because of the traffic and the drinking and all the difficulties that go along with people coming off the river.
1: Okay. Right. No, I'm with you on that. But I don't know. I think that, okay. Well, thank you, Joe. Thanks for calling.
2: You've done my will and trust, and I appreciate that. It's all turning out good. So thanks very much.
1: Okay. Excellent. Thank you, Joe. Take care.
2: Thank you. Yep. Bye bye.
1: All right. You've been listening to the David Carrier Show. I'm David Carrier, your family's personal attorney. You know, the thing is, when it comes down, and what you wonder about in a common law township where it's everybody is, you know, everyone on the board has been very informal. Well, things that used to be allowed aren't being allowed anymore. And then you got to wonder, when did they adopt the zoning ordinance? Did they do a master plan? You know, all those things. And the what they call non-conforming uses, a lot of those perpetuate, and people think they have a property interest, they have a right to do things after a certain period of time. But that's typically not the case. In a situation like this, it's going to be the political will of the people living there, you know, to influence the town board to take action one way or the other. Because these things basically boil down. I mean, that's what democracy is all about, right? And when you have, you can have zoning. There's no question you can have zoning. You can't basically seize somebody's property through zoning. If you do that, then you've got a taking. Then you've got an issue where compensation's due. But you know, they do get to approve. You know, what the zoning is going to be and where the things are going to be, where various activities are going to be held. It's controversial. I mean, there's no question that, you know, some zoning, you know, some people's, their take on zoning is, this is how we put all the poor people in one area and then put all the toxic waste in the same area with the poor people. And, you know, there's, claims to be a racial component to it sometimes and what have you. And is that true or not? Well, the data varies. You've been listening to the David Carrier Show. I'm David Carrier, your family's personal attorney.
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12: Stevens, the U.S. launching new airstrikes against Iran, retaliating for Iranian strikes. Fox's Chan Lee Painter.
13: The strikes targeted Iran's air defenses, drone storage facilities, cruise missiles, targeting radars, mine laying capabilities, and surface-to-air missile systems.
12: U.S. forces in Bahrain shooting down 9 Iranian drones fired at the forces there. No injuries reported among U.S. personnel. Republican Congresswoman Julia Letlow, endorsed by the president, winning Louisiana's GOP U.S. Senate primary on Saturday.
14: Louisiana wanted an alternative, and that's why I jumped into this race. You know, for the longest time, I've heard you cannot turn your back on the people who you represent. Again, this is not my seat. It's the people's seat.
12: She defeated State Treasurer John Fleming in a runoff. The Congresswoman now set to face Democrat Jamie Davis in November. 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
15: Beautiful summertime weather to finish off the weekend today. We'll have increasing clouds this afternoon and highs in the mid-80s. A chance of showers and storms tonight with lows in the upper 60s. A few of the storms could carry on into Monday morning, clearing out, becoming hot with highs in the 90s. We have extreme heat watches in place from Monday until Thursday. It's going to feel like it's about 100 degrees each day. We're also tracking some chances for showers and storms approaching the 4th of July. Tracking Southwest Michigan's weather, I'm Storm Team 8 meteorologist Scott Larson.
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15: Warm weather to close out the weekend today, increasing clouds and a high of 85. A chance of showers and storms this evening with a low of 67. Clearing out, heating up on Monday to a high of 92. Tracking West Michigan's weather, I'm Storm Team 8 meteorologist Scott Larson.

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end of it, yes, we had the thing yesterday. And, you know, weeks before I had, you know, I'd been out at the smoker, you know, with the brisket and the pulled pork and all the rest of that stuff. So I had that already. I did my Cape Cod specialties, clam chowder and whatnot. But still, you know, anytime you do something like that, it always takes a million years longer than you think it's gonna. And so it was just, you know, working the way through the whole thing, but that wasn't the point. My point is, and it was great. I mean, it worked out very well. You know, everyone had a good time, and it was one of those things where, we've been going to other kids' graduation parties, right? And there's a feeling when you go to a high school graduation party, excuse me, as the parents, you wonder, you know, am I really, you know, this is for the kids. You know, what am I doing here kind of thing? And, which is not to say that it was fun. You know, you're talking to the other parents and dot, dot, dot. You know, I always had a good time at the graduation parties, but I always felt a little bit like the third wheel. You know what I mean? And I have to tell you, after our graduation party, I would advise everybody, if you get an invitation, go to the damn thing. It's going to be fun, you know, and the people will be happy to see you. And that's what, you know, I always felt sort of, I don't know. And probably this is just personally self-indulgent and all the rest, but I always felt a little weird going to them. You know what I mean? It's like, it's a high school thing. You know, they don't really want to see me anyway. You know, what am I doing here? Even though it was very pleasant, even though you're very well, people made you welcome, even all those things, personally, I still felt, I'm kind of imposing. Well, my encouragement to you after having gone through it is, it's great having, you know, the more the merrier kind of thing. If you do get an invitation, go to the darn thing, right? I mean, that would be my practical takeaway from that. It's like people will be happy to see you. I mean, I had, one of my really good friends who I haven't seen in a while. He was there. And of course, you're running around so much, you don't get, you know, he finally stopped by. You know, I didn't even realize he was there until he was leaving. Like, I saw his kids play with the grandkids, but I didn't. Anyway, the point is, go, if you get an invite to a grad party, go to the dang thing. Okay. You're going to enjoy it. And the people really do want to see you. I guess that was my own personal insecurity. It's like, oh, you know, this is for the kids, isn't it? And it's like, well, no. I mean, the parents like to see the other, you know, like to see the other folks, you know, folks and family members and friends. If you got an invitation, go to the grad party. That's all I'm trying to say. You know, it's kind of funny, isn't it? Like, with this, with the elder law stuff, you know, I've been doing that forever and a day. And after doing it for about 20 years, my mom had the dementia and we needed to do it in the family. And it's sort of like that. You know what I mean? Where you believe in what you're doing, you think it's good. You've observed what it's like. But then when you go through it yourself and all of a sudden it's like, wow, this really is like this. Okay. And that's sort of what I discovered with the long-term care stuff. When you actually go through it, it really is what I've been talking about. I mean, it really does work that way. And then, you know, doing the grad party thing, it was kind of like, oh, no, it really is that way. It really is, the sort of thing that you should participate in. So, anyway, long story short, go to grad parties. You know, do the elder law stuff. It really does work. You know, you really have a good time at the grad party and you won't go broke if you do the long-term care stuff. So, one more personal experience that confirmed, you know, what you'd been told and you weren't really sure whether or not it would, but lots of times it does work out that way. It's always kind of gratifying though, isn't it? You know, when you think something works a certain way and then you find out that it does and it's like, oh, well, all right then. Good for me. Now,
Workshops, we're doing workshops every week. You should come to a workshop. Just go to the website, and you can use that AI assistant I talked about. You can say, hey, I want to sign up for a workshop, and they'll say, which location? You want to do Holland? You want to do Grand Rapids? How about Norton Shores? How about down in Portage? Which location would you like? And then whichever one you like, you can sign up for that. We have all kinds of, like I say, all kinds of dates and times. The workshops are a very good way to get started on this stuff because we'll lay out very particularly some of the stuff, and you'll have an opportunity, to ask questions and find out for yourself. Hey, what's the deal in my situation? I'm obviously going to get too personal about it, but, just in general to make sure that it's worth moving forward if that's what you'd like to do. And we are doing the workshops in all the various locations, the four locations, very seriously considering moving to, redoing East Lansing again out in the Lansing area. So that'd be five. We're probably going to be doing that, by the end of summer. And if you are, if you're one of, you can do this, just stop by on, Tuesday, call the office, tell them you want to come. On Tuesday, we're doing our start of summer celebration. We do, a fun event every month, for folks. And it's the start of summer. It's on the lawn outside the office. We're doing, snacks and stuff, but yard games and, you know, just a way to get together a little bit. You've been listening to the David Carrier Show. I'm David Carrier, your family's personal attorney.

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6: Even more attacks. I'm Paul Stevens, Fox News. The U.S. launching new airstrikes against Iran in retaliation for Iranian attacks.
7: The U.S. military launching new additional strikes on Iranian sites around the Strait of Hormuz. Officials say it's in response to continued Iranian aggression, including a drone launch against the U.S. base in Bahrain and two ship attacks in the vital waterway. Tonight's strikes targeted Iranian air defenses, drone storage facilities, and surface-to-air missile systems. Iran's military saying it targeted U.S. assets in Kuwait and Bahrain with missiles and drones. The latest round of fighting is further straining an already fragile ceasefire and long-term peace talks. And President Trump issuing an ominous warning saying, quote, there may come a point when we are no longer able to be reasonable and will be forced to complete the job. He goes on to say, if that happens, Iran will no longer exist.
6: And that's Fox's Chanley Painter with that updated. Pakistan's military saying three members of its parliamentary rangers were killed, four others wounded. This after militants attacked their regional headquarters in Karachi on Saturday night. Officials say a bomber rammed an explosive-laden vehicle into the compound, and that sparked a gun battle. Security forces killed three attackers, capturing a fourth ID'd as an Afghan national breakaway faction of the Pakistani Taliban, a violent extremist group responsible for the deadly attacks, claiming responsibility. The military saying operations are still underway to track down any accomplices there. Iraq saying several political figures, including five members of its parliament, were arrested early today, Sunday, on corruption charges. State media saying the roundup stems from statements made by a former deputy oil minister already locked up. Security forces even shut down Baghdad's green zone to carry out the raid. In all, seven people have been detained. 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
10: Temperatures being 30 degrees above average.
5: 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Just click listen, then swipe right and hear the latest news updates on your time. 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
6: At the World Cup today marks the start of the knockout round. It's officially now win or go home. That begins with South Africa and Canada squaring off 3 p.m. Eastern at SoFi Stadium in Los Angeles. President Trump scoring another primary election win, this one in Louisiana.
11: Congresswoman Julia Letlow, who was backed by the president, won Louisiana's Republican U.S. Senate primary on Saturday. She defeated State Treasurer John Fleming in a runoff. Letlow will face Democrat Jamie Davis in November. Letlow's victory caps Trump's primary efforts to unseat Republicans he's unhappy with. Kentucky Representative Thomas Massie, Texas Senator John Cornyn, and five Indiana state senators all lost re-election bids last month to challengers Trump-backed. Deborah Valentine, Fox News.
6: Some communities across Kentucky cleaning up after catastrophic flooding ripped through that state. Birchlick Missionary Baptist Church in Jackson County, one of the affected areas of flooding. But their pastor, Kenny Johnson, speaking to Fox 56, saying folks, some of them anyway, feel fortunate.
12: It could have been a lot worse. And so we thank God that it didn't get worse. And you know, we're tough. We'll clean up and we'll keep going.
6: Severe rain expected to last throughout the night. Four deaths have already been reported due to that flooding. And in Venezuela, the death toll from last week's twin earthquakes climbing to over 1,400, more than 68,000 people still missing in La Guaira. Families and volunteers are digging through the rubble themselves, saying the government crews are overwhelmed and are slow to respond. In some sites, international rescue teams from the U.S., Mexico, Brazil, and others now joining the search as the critical 72-hour window for finding survivors closes. Entire neighborhoods destroyed, bodies being recovered by the dozens. I'm Paul Stevens. This is Fox News.
13: Beautiful summertime weather to finish off the weekend today. We'll have increasing clouds this afternoon and highs in the mid-80s. A chance of showers and storms tonight with lows in the upper 60s. A few of the storms could carry on into Monday morning, clearing out, becoming hot with highs in the 90s. We have extreme heat watches in place from Monday until Thursday. It's going to feel like it's about 100 degrees each day. We're also tracking some chances for showers and storms approaching the 4th of July. Tracking Southwest Michigan's weather, I'm Storm Team 8 meteorologist Scott Larson.
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16: 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And if I were Marco Rubio, I would resign out of principle and announce that I'm running for president in 2028.
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2: Peter Greenberg back with you as Peter Greenberg Worldwide continues for this last weekend of June 2026. If you're just joining us, I hope you're having a great weekend wherever you happen to be. Let me tell you where we happen to be. Get out those maps, boys and girls. 32 degrees, 42 minutes north, 117 degrees, 9 minutes west. We're in Chula Vista, California. We're here for the American Society of Travel Advisors annual global summit. Lots to talk about and, of course, lots to hear from you as well. If you want to reach me, just do it. Peter at PeterGreenberg.com with your name, phone number, question or problem. We'll solve it right here on the air. Lots of news to report. In the first hour, of course, we talked about the inflection point that we're at with the airfares being outrageous, stratospheric, and getting worse. We're talking $1,000 airfares just for coach round-trip tickets within the U.S. in some cases. But we're also going to talk about some other things that may be some good news if you happen to be traveling to Europe this summer. You know, there's still no effective, delineated airline passenger bill of rights in the U.S. The Biden administration tried to introduce one, which was subject to review and comment, and that extended into the first couple of months of the most recent Trump administration, which promptly killed it. So our rights are somewhat mitigated to mission statements from airlines about what they might intend on doing, but they're not required to do it. However, if you're going to Europe and you're traveling within Europe or even from Europe, you do have protections. It's called European Union or EC Rule 261. And what it says is if your plane is delayed or canceled, you're entitled to immediate, that's right, immediate compensation, cash, and hotel, and not a $12 food voucher for a bad photograph of Auntie Anne's pretzels, but a real dinner or a meal, breakfast, or lunch. And there's a sliding scale as to how much you get based on how long you're delayed or canceled. Well, they've just expanded your protections in Europe to include something that has been a pet peeve of anybody flying a low-cost carrier over there for a long time. You know what they do? They charge you for even a carry-on bag. Not anymore. Starting next year, those carriers will be prohibited from charging you from a carry-on bag plus one personal item, just like we do here in the U.S. In addition, they can no longer charge for families sitting together. They can't charge them a premium for that. Again, this applies to any airline, including U.S. carriers flying within or from the European Union. That's 27 countries. In the United Kingdom, of course, remember Brexit? They are exempt from that rule, but they came up with their own, appropriately called UK Rule 261. I wish we had it in this country, but we don't. Just wanted to share that. Wanted to also share with you a little travel hack that most people don't know about. Now, coincidentally, are you in the market for a new car? Well, every major U.S. car company, I'll take that back, almost every major U.S. car company sells their fleet cars, their used cars, at prices between 10 and 20% below what other dealers charge for their pre-owned vehicles. But we're not talking about that. What we're talking about is the test drive. We're talking Avis, we're talking Hertz, we're talking Enterprise, and many others will let you rent the car. Either take it for a two-hour test drive, or in the case of Hertz, rent it for up to 3 days at a substantially discounted rental. Then if you decide to buy the car, they waive the rental car fee. But what if you don't decide to buy the car? Guess what? Here's the hack. You just rented the car at a substantially discounted rate for a car you would have rented otherwise at a much higher rate. And there's your hack for today. We love that. Bottom line, we're in San Diego, or near it, at Chula Vista. And, you know, America is home to some of the most idiosyncratic museums in the world. Leave it to America to have a museum of medical quackery, or a museum dedicated just to tow trucks, or barbed wire, or even Barbie, or the one I love, there's a museum just dedicated to mustard, or toilet seats. But one of my favorite, you might want to call it idiosyncratic museums if you're a history buff like I am, they are the ones dedicated to submarines, the Silent Service. If you're going to Pearl Harbor, most people take the tour of the Arizona, and you should. But what's often overlooked, people walk right by it, is the Pacific Fleet Submarine Museum right there at Pearl Harbor. And guess what? They've got the USS Cobia, a World War II era submarine that you can tour. In Manitowoc, Wisconsin, they've got the USS Cobia. And St. Mary's Submarine Museum in Georgia, They happen to be the largest standalone submarine museum in the South. But my favorite is the Griffin Museum of Science and Innovation in Chicago. Chicago has a submarine, not just any submarine. They've got the U-505, a U-boat, a German U-boat that was captured at the end of World War II by the Allies in the Atlantic Ocean off the coast of Africa. How did they get that submarine to Chicago, and why? That's an incredible story. First of all, they had to tow it, and they towed it all the way to Bermuda. And there the Navy wanted to scrap it, but then one of the officers said, no, don't waste this opportunity. Let's donate it to a museum. And lo and behold, it came to Chicago. How did they get that submarine to Chicago? Well, that's part of the fascinating story you'll see. There's even a movie about it. How they moved the submarine all the way through the Great Lakes and then across Lakeshore Drive and into the museum. Definitely worth the visit. And from time to time on this show, we're going to talk about some of my favorite museums that you need to see. You know, we did a show on The Travel Detective, which is on PBS and Amazon, on the one museum that nobody gets to see. And it's right here in the U.S. It's the most heavily secret, restricted museum in the world. It took us 6 months to get the security clearance so we could do it for television. You know what the museum is? It's the museum inside the CIA. That's right. They have their own museum dedicated to show agents their victories and, guess what, their failures. They have everything in there from the U-2 spy incident with Francis Gary Powers to Osama bin Laden to the most amazing adventure that happened in the late 60s when the Russians lost, speaking of submarines, a submarine in the deepest part of the Pacific, which they couldn't recover. And there was a race on between the Soviets and the U.S. to see who could get the sub, but nobody had the equipment to raise it. What was on that sub? The most top secret Soviet launch codes. Everybody wanted it. Well, nobody ever knew if they got the sub or not. We found out later on how they tried to get the sub by enlisting the billionaire Howard Hughes, who had a ship that was a secret ship that had enough cable and enough deck space to go down a few miles and lift that sub up. Well, did they get the sub? When I went to the CIA museum, guess what I discovered? The answer is they did. And they have pieces of it right there. Pretty amazing stuff. So I can't tell you that you can go to the museum because you can't. What I can tell you is go to Amazon or Apple and punch up The Travel Detective and see the most amazing museum you'll ever see, or I should say never get to see, but except for us, from the CIA at The Travel Detective. Check your local listings. You know, in the first hour, we talked about the connected economy versus the experience economy. In this hour, we're going to talk about what travelers are facing at this inflection point in America, with airfares soaring, hotel rates climbing, and no end in sight. Remember, if there's a memorandum of understanding between us and the Iranians, nothing in that memorandum of understanding says, oh, by the way, airfares will come down. No, they neglected that point. In any case, we'll talk about that as Peter Greenberg Worldwide returns to the American Society of Travel Advisors annual global summit right here in Chula Vista, California, right after this.
3: 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Peter Greenberg Worldwide will be right back.
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17: You're back. It's the Jill on Money show, and we are here walking down memory lane, reminiscing because this is our final broadcast. And, you know, listen, gang, we probably would have done this show for as long as they'd have us, but CBS News decided to shutter the radio division, focus more exclusively on podcasts, and we are part of the CBS News podcast world as well. And I think that that's just fine. I don't want to go crazy. We don't have to go into deep mourning, but we are really taking a moment in this program to pay tribute to you, the listeners, and the folks who really helped us get this show off the ground. And we just, in the previous segment, were able to re-air a conversation that Mark had with Harvey Nagler. He was the former head of the CBS News radio division, and that was in the for the occasion of our 500th show. Harvey had already retired. In the next little snippet where we walk down memory lane, we're going to talk to the successor in that position. His name is Craig Swagler. Now, I'd like to just sort of take a minute and talk a little bit about Craig, because Craig was somebody that Mark and I really grew up with at the radio division, right? Mark, like, what was he doing? Was he doing special events when you were at CBS radio?
18: Yeah, Craig and I pretty much the same age. So yeah, we were working side by side, slightly different roles, but yeah, he and I were, you know, we were friends at the time. We would work our shift in the newsroom together. And then many times we would go out afterward and, you know, have a drink and go out on the town. So yeah, I kind of grew up with him in some ways.
17: And when you both met, you were single. Is that right?
18: Yeah, we were single.
17: Oh, my God, both married with children. Now, the reason why I really came to just love and respect Craig is that, you know, I have to be honest, gang, like both Mark and I, and also Craig, we were kind of favorites of Harvey Nagler. Harvey really loved us and he really gave us great opportunities. And so when Craig ended up at atop the radio division, running it as the general manager, it was so great because it was kind of like Mark and I could be working with the guy that we knew really well, but he was sort of kind of our boss, dotted line. He was very much instrumental in helping us continue the radio show, but also really gave us the opportunity to launch a podcast for CBS. And that still continues. So if you want to actually subscribe to our podcasts, all you need to do is go to our website, jillonmoney.com. You can subscribe to both of our podcasts. One is for CBS. One is the Jill on Money podcast. Craig really helped us with that CBS entree into the podcast world. Hey, listen, we tried to let them do our podcast when we were first launching Jill on Money. They passed. Remember, Mark? I was like, okay, I guess we're going somewhere else. And
18: ding dongs.
17: Yeah, well, that's when we went to my friend Spencer and it was all done. But that said, Craig Swagler has been a wonderful friend to us, to the shows that we've produced, and he has given us tremendous opportunities. And Mark spoke to Craig when it was 6 years ago, when we were talking about the 500th show of this program, the Jill on Money show, and now we're in the 790s. So it's incredible to imagine, but that is where we are. So here is an interview from 6 years ago between Mark Talercio, executive producer extraordinary one, and Craig Swagler.
19: There's been this transition. You're running the show now. You're calling the shots. So what made you stick with Jill and stick with the show and keep it running?
20: Jill is one of the most transformative and compelling individuals when it comes to business and economic news. She breaks things down so understandably into realistic, digestible topics, and they're so relatable that without a question, Jill's ability to do that in a continual turbulent time of our financial concerns people have is crucial, not only to the makeup of all the shows we have, but to informing our audience of the best pieces of information that drive a lot of their decisions that affect their homes and their families. And it was without a question that what Jill was doing was important to the work we were doing overall, not to mention the slew of honors and awards that Jill had won both prior to me taking on the vice president and general manager role of the network, but also afterwards. And all of them recognize the fact that Jill is substantially a standout individual. She is someone who is influential in her area, but also impactful in what she delivers. And I am so proud to have her content every day on our network informing our listeners and making them a little smarter in the process.
19: So obviously you're calling the shots. So you kind of hold the key to, especially my future. And I guess Jill's, if she wants to continue doing the show. So is there another 10 years in the future?
20: I think so. Absolutely. And we've seen it in two different areas, not only, and you know this, and Jill knows this, the reaction that we get from the audience directly clearly shows that she resonates and has influence. Her importance that she plays in a multi-platform way, you see it in her social media, you see it in on-demand audio content with her podcast, but also you see it in what she does on CBS television and CBS This Morning. All of that collectively together is a huge brand with Jill on Money, Jill Schlesinger, and CBS News. So it's recognized by both the listener world as well as advertisers that want to be in that space because they see when people talk to Jill, she can inform them and influence them. And that's a powerful thing to have.
19: As I said to Harvey, it's kind of, and you know, obviously, you know this, working in radio your whole life, it's rare that something in radio lasts 10 years these days. So I guess that says a lot about what she's doing with the show.
20: It does. I think it also says a lot about Jill. And it says a lot about her passion for the medium and the uniqueness that radio is. Radio is an effective tool. It's in many ways the original social media. It's a way for you to reach out to so many people so broadly, which you cannot do in the same way. Social media is much more targeted in what it does. It doesn't surprise me that there is this want to be involved in this ecosystem with Jill. And decisions we make around our finances are something that's a story that does not end or change. It's extremely viable in the decisions we make for both our personal lives and our professional lives.
17: That was an interview that was conducted 6 years ago with Craig Swagler. He now runs a big NPR station group down in the Mid-Atlantic, and he was so amazing to me and to Mark and to this show. So grateful for him. And mostly, of course, grateful to you. We are celebrating the last show here for Jill on Money. And if you want to keep listening, there's going to be more great stuff ahead. Stay tuned.
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27: 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May God bless our time together.

Thank you for joining us for another conversation on faith. May God bless our time together. As we begin, think about what your favorite childhood TV shows or books dealing with good and evil were all about.

When my sons were in grade school, Masters of the Universe was their favorite show. He-Man was the good guy who battled the evil forces led by Skeletor. And the battle cry of He-Man was always, "I have the power." When that was shouted, evil was always routed, but only until next week's episode. That's kind of a familiar theme for all of us. When we're in control, we're happy and calm. We feel like we have the power. But when life is difficult and turmoil is the norm, we would do anything for the power to change what we do not like or cannot understand. Each of us would love to be the master of our universe, but we are reminded every day that we just don't have the power that either we feel we deserve or wish we could muster. Now, my sons didn't realize the parable their Saturday cartoons really were in the real world. It was thrilling and exciting TV, but they didn't know yet how it was based on the many themes that they would have to deal with as they grew up. You've all heard of J.R.R. Tolkien. He wanted to write a bedtime fantasy tale for his children, full of adventure and imagination. It was a story of good versus evil, and a lifelong journey to discover what was outside of Bilbo and the hobbits and their safe little world. It became such a bestseller in England that his publisher wanted more stories, and so he wrote the masterpiece Lord of the Rings that has become so famous. Now, that was written in the shadow of World War II. This complex literary masterpiece examined the same battle between good and evil, with his Christian faith and theology being brought into play. These stories are all similar to the story that's been part of every culture. Every generation in every part of the world has always struggled with who is the master of my life. The Bible is full of stories with that theme. David versus Goliath, Moses battling Pharaoh, Noah racing to escape a flood, or Abraham and Lot fleeing the destruction of Sodom. But the ultimate battle for control of the universe was played out in Jesus' encounters with Satan, whether in the wilderness temptation or the horrific battle on a cross at Calvary.

Who has the power today in your life, in our world? How do we struggle with what is beyond our control? And who helps when we feel powerless? Who is the master of your universe? What rules our living and demands our attention and preoccupies our thoughts and energy? How do we seek to exert our control over people or events that get in our way? And why do so many of our efforts at power fail? And rather than being masters, we often feel that we have no control. Over and over again in the New Testament letter called Romans, St. Paul referred to the human condition as living in slavery to someone else. Now, that language, with America's historical shame of slavery, is tough for us to relate to. We hear the word slave, and right away, we don't even listen. But Paul had a different context. Servants and slaves were part of every culture in his world, and whoever was the owner had the power. So he used an illustration from his time that people understood to discuss issues of every time and every place. Paul's point was to help us face reality. And the reality is that we are all controlled in some way by the brokenness of an imperfect world. There's so much that we just can't do anything about and escape. Too often Satan is the master of our living or lives around us that we have to deal with. And difficult as Paul's language is, it is the reality of life. We are enslaved to sin. We are servants to a broken world. And despite how strong we are, how faithful, life is just never going to be perfect. Because sin and a broken creation exert such power. You know, it happens in so many ways. Jobs disappear. Illnesses reappear. Friends aren't there when we need them. And darling little babies turn into hormone-possessed teenagers. Gardens become overgrown with weeds. And loved ones die. There is so much that has changed our lifestyles over our lifetime. And protest marches and violence cry out against the pain of having no control over what we would like to control, what we would like to change. We often are so frustrated by forces beyond our control, and we would prefer and sometimes even imagine what it would be like if we could be in charge, if we could be the master of our universe, or at least a small part of it. Too often we cry, we complain, we get frustrated. We demand freedom from where we feel that we're slaves, only to find out that when we get our way, we've only traded one master for another. And even when things are just the way we like, when we say, finally, I'm getting my way, there's that sneaky suspicion
that lurking around the corner is that ultimate earthly master we can never defeat, called death. We can't escape our lack of power, our lack of control. That's what Paul calls sin. And he uses the image to help us understand how we are slaves and servants to an imperfect world. Sometimes we just can't do anything about it. It doesn't mean we choose to live that way. But by ourselves, sometimes there's just nothing we can do.

Now, I don't think anyone has ever raised their hand and said, I'll be a slave. I'll be totally controlled by someone else. And none of us like to admit that other events and people often control our lives. It frustrates us. We don't like to think about it. And our country, maybe more than many, is more sensitive to that idea of slavery. So to even use the word is anathema to a nation that says it's all about equality and freedom. And yet, we're always complaining because there is no equality. And often we aren't free. Selfishness, which is really just idolatry, worshiping me and saying I'm more important than anything else, and the inescapable reality of death are reminders that we are more slave than free. This all sounds pretty depressing, but that's where it begins. That's where the story of God's love begins. In the Gospel of Matthew, there's a story that you're probably familiar with. Jesus was out on a boat ride with his disciples, many of whom were fishermen, on the same lake they had fished their entire lives. And they got caught in a storm, a raging storm, so terrible that even the professional fishermen thought they were going to die. They had seen Jesus perform miracles. They heard him talk about God's love for their lives. And even though he was with them, they felt that they were enslaved to that storm. And they felt they would never escape the wind and wave that tossed their boat around like a rag doll. And they cried out, "Who's going to save us?" Jesus was asleep. They shook him and they woke him up and they said, "Don't you care that we're all going to die?" Well, you know what happened next. First, Jesus calmed the storm. He showed his power. And everybody was okay. Now, many of us learned that story as children in Sunday school, and others have just heard it in passing. You know, and our first thought is, what was wrong with those disciples? Why did they doubt the power of Jesus? As children, we weren't really ready yet to understand what that moment was all about and how it foreshadowed not only the lives of those disciples, but the journey that Jesus was going to take for them and for us through the raging storm called Good Friday that would terrify them beyond anything they'd ever faced. As I said, that story, that moment, was an announcement of God's love. You know, so often we feel God's asleep, like those disciples did. And yet that moment for them foreshadowed a journey he would take to become master even over death. And like the stilling of that storm on the lake,

His love is so tremendous that even when we can't see His presence or think He's asleep or distant, that is never the case. God always has cared and loved for all His creation. He doesn't wait for someone to worship Him and say, okay, I'll love you. He loves everyone. I mean, He created everything. Creation is His. He cares. He loves. He does care that we often suffer. He cares that we're all going to die on our brief boat ride called life. But to flip the script, He accepted our failures, put them on His shoulders, on the cross, and on Easter, He emptied not only His tomb, but ours, so that we would understand how life has changed. And now, as happens when we walk out of a theater at the end of the movie or finish a great novel or wake up to a brand new day, we catch our breath and say, okay, what's going to happen next? What have we learned? And how will our living change? Because what has happened in the life and death and resurrection of Jesus.

You know, the Bible is really a very simple story. It's about the master of the universe. It's about the love that is so complete and so powerful that not only did it create galaxies and constellations and volcanoes and rivers and streams and little babies and bunny rabbits, but that same power we call God loves you. How will we live when we finally quit demanding to be the master of every part of our lives and instead celebrate that Jesus, that God Himself, the real master of the universe and the power of heaven and earth, has humbled Himself to take our place in what we can't control so we can be set free from every wind and wave? You know, in that letter to Romans, Paul confronts our dilemma with a simple question. He says, who rules your life? In other words, are you a master or a slave? Paul says if we try and control everything, then we're enslaved to sin, to a broken world. But if we surrender and that God's Spirit is the power of our lives, then He is the master. And we freely accept our role as His servants. It's not demeaning, it's freeing. It's such a difficult concept to people like us who insist that we are free, we're all equal. We can do whatever we want until we face death. But by surrendering instead to God brings a freedom to our servant lives.

as daily living can become an exercise in faith and freedom under the shadow of God's grace. Faith is the freedom to say, I know who created me, who protects me, who gives me a purpose. I celebrate knowing who I am and that God does for me what I cannot do for myself. How can I not love the God who stoops to wash my feet, destroy my tomb, and forgive me for not being perfect? We love to think we have the power to set people free. We think laws will show how wise we are. We assume medicine and science can conquer all the forces of life, even death. We're convinced that what we deserve and what we want, we can get. And yet, we're reminded too many times, it just isn't that way. That's why God began his journey with us, his victory as a helpless infant, completely dependent on everyone else, like a servant, like a slave. And that's why Jesus began our emancipation by becoming a servant savior who washed feet and freely accepted the finality of a death he did not deserve. Faith is surrender. And God's faithful love allows us to escape a universe controlled by sin and death. Easter proclaims who the only master of the universe could ever be. When those disciples woke Jesus up in the middle of that storm, he simply asked, "Where is your faith?" And then he did what they couldn't. Calming the storm was easy. But a cross in Calvary wasn't, and yet that's what his love was all about. What peace there is as we choose freely to accept God as our master and then find freedom in our lives as servant love as we learn to wash the feet of those around us. Storms can rage, but God is the only master who has ever freed all the slaves.

0: in touch with everything happening in Kalamazoo. 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
1: Riding into the sunset, this is Weekend Focus. Board of City Manager Patrick McGinnis is retiring in the next week. He stopped into WKZO Kalamazoo Mornings with Ken Lanphier Wednesday to talk about what the City Council has just done and recap his 4 years with the city.
2: It's been a great run. You know, I've been here for 4 years. I kind of feel like I went off to college here for exactly 4 years. It was about that long, which a lot accomplished in this past 4 years. Very excited for the direction Portage is headed in. Took a big step last night with the approval of our residential component of our new Unified Development Ordinance, which is essentially our zoning ordinance. And what it did was remove a lot of the artificial obstacles to affordability that we build into our government regulations. And so throughout the whole process of listening and stakeholder meetings and open houses and extreme public engagement and involvement, it came to a head last night and was approved by the City Council and does allow for a little greater density, smaller lot sizes, smaller house sizes, less parking, you know, things that we've put in ordinances over the years to kind of encourage this big, broad urban sprawl out into big suburbs with big lawns. And there's smarter, better ways to grow. And this ordinance represents a step in the right direction. So that was very exciting. I did want to remind you and your listeners that the Kalamazoo Symphony Orchestra is going to be at Overlander Bandshell a week from tonight at 7:30 p.m. doing a patriotic pops concert. It's free and will be a little warm, it's looking like. Looking at that long-range forecast.
3: Starting to feel like summer out
2: there. Yeah, it's going to be they're calling for 90s that day, but hopefully by 7:30, maybe it'll cool off a bit. And I hope those musicians don't have to wear those tuxedos. And I'm just hoping they can maybe dress down a bit. But it'll be a very festive event with all kinds of things going on. I also want to remind you and your listeners about our diorama we have set up in the lobby of City Hall. It's a recreation of the signing of the Declaration of Independence. It's quite remarkable. It's a, you know, high museum grade kind of quality. You can come in there, sign. It's kind of a cardstock Declaration of Independence, so it's a nice memento. There's a spot on there for you to sign. You can get a nice selfie or a photo with the family. And I keep telling people, bring the kids, because in 50 years, it'll be the tricentennial, and those kids will be able to say, I remember at year 250. I think it'll be a lot of fun for those kids. So we did recognize six of those kids last night that did birthday cards to America, and each one of them received a flag that was flown over the United States Capitol, compliments of Senator Gary Peters. And we were able to get those flags way early on. We put them in nice cases, and those kids were resplendent last night. So excited to get those flags for the 250th anniversary. Also want to make sure that everybody out there in Portage knows July curbside brush collection is starting up week after next. So July 6th.
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2: Genesis 32, as we continue on in our study of this great book of Genesis. Now, it's a fact that sometimes before we can be healed, we must be hurt. For example, a skilled physician sometimes has to cut us before he can cure us. That's just the way it is. And sometimes it's the same way with the Lord. Before we can be healed, we must be hurt. Before he can bless us at the ultimate level, he must perform the kind of surgery on us that can get us to the point where he can bless us at the ultimate level. That is exactly what's happening here in the life of Jacob. Now, we may recall our last time that we were together that Jacob now is leaving Mesopotamia. He's on his way back to the land of Canaan in perfect obedience to the will of God and word of God. You'll recall back in chapter 31 and verse 13, God told Jacob, it's time for you to go back to the promised land. So in perfect harmony with what God wanted him to do, he's on the move back to the promised land. Then Laban chased after him, and God sovereignly intervened and protected him and delivered him. So finally now, Laban is gone, he's leaving, he's going back home, and Jacob is free to go on to the promised land. He had the security of that peace settlement with Laban. He had that rock pile that said, I won't cross this line, you don't cross that line. So he's on his way back home. Good things are happening. And it looks like life is really good for Jacob. The path is clear for him to get back to that promised land, but there's still that old 20-year-old unresolved issue that Jacob is going to handle, and it's that issue of his brother Esau. In fact, when you look carefully down through this 32nd chapter of Genesis, you will notice that proper noun occurs 9 times in this very chapter, which means this is the critical theme. As Dr. S. Lewis Johnson said, it is certain that our sins do find us out. If we fail to make amends, God will arrange matters so that we must in spite of ourselves. However, just as we can be certain that God sovereignly controls circumstances, we also can be certain that God will protect one who's after doing his will. And even though this matter needed to be corrected in the life of Jacob, it still had the protecting and guiding hand of God in it. You see, that's the theme I think you see here. When you purpose to do the will of God, you can be certain that God will watch over you and take care of you, and he'll take care of threatening situations. But there may be times when his faithful servant has to face and deal with unresolved issues. There may be moments where God will say, you got to correct this. I've got to have you deal with this. And so before we can go on to ultimate blessing, I'm going to make you face it. Now, God does not want his people to be people who run. He wants them to face things honestly. And just as God is sovereignly controlling the events and the affairs in the life of Jacob, Jacob would have been on cloud 9, but it's time for him to face up to an issue that he has to deal with. Finally, he's leaving Laban and Mesopotamia, but you still have this unresolved matter in Canaan. Now, I want to show you something before we move through the text. If you're going to be a leader for God at the highest level, you have to be a man of truth. Just go over to Exodus 18 for a moment. Now, this would come later as Moses would give the law to the nation Israel. But in Exodus 18, I just want to show you one verse of scripture which emphasizes this point. And you'll notice in verse 21, furthermore, you shall select out of the people able men who fear God, men of truth, those who hate dishonest gain. These are those that God will bless. These are those that God will use. They have to be people of truth. They cannot be covering things if they're going to be used of God. And Jacob is about to go back to the promised land. He's about to experience the blessings of God at an ultimate level. But in order for that to happen, he must be a man of truth, which means he's going to have to deal with that matter pertaining to Esau. And that's exactly what this text is all about. Now, there are two historical realities that I want to draw to your attention here in this text of Scripture. First of all, a believer who's obeying God can be certain that God's angels are present. Verses 1 and 2. Now, as Jacob went on his way, the angels of God met him. Jacob said when he saw them, "This is God's camp," so he named the place Machanaim. Now, as Jacob moved toward the promised land, this named Esau must have been surging in his mind. I mean, he realizes, I've been gone now 20 years, but I still didn't settle that issue with Esau. In fact, I cheated him out of his birthright, then I took off and fled. So now, as he's going back to this promised land, all of that is going through his mind. That is why the appearance of these angels becomes so critical. Jacob is God's elect seed of blessing. He's directly linked to Abraham and Isaac. Abraham had obeyed God and experienced God's blessings. Now Jacob is obeying God. He's going to experience God's blessings. But in order for that to happen, he needs to know God is protecting you and those angels are around you. Now that phrase, the angels of God, occurs only two places in the Old Testament, and both are in the context of a life that relates to Jacob. First of all, both are connected to him, which means it's connected to Israel. The phrase angels of God was first used as Jacob was leaving on his way out of the promised land at Bethel. That's where the angels of God first appeared to him. And now the angels of God appear to him on his way back into the promised land at a place he names Machanaim. And that particular name is one that means an army camp or an encampment of the army. And by virtue of the fact that ends in the im ending in Hebrew, it's a plural noun, which means that there are multiple camps or double camp of army. This must have been a whole host of angels that appeared to him, basically saying to Jacob, "I want you to know we're with you." In other words, these angels appear to Jacob because he's finally doing God's will, and they want him to know we're on your side. We're watching over you. We're protecting you. When you're doing God's will, you can be certain you have God's protection, no matter how bizarre things may seem to be. One of the great missionaries to the Indians was David Brainerd, and he kept a diary, and in his diary he tells a remarkable story. One time he had moved into a new Indian territory, and his goal was to reach a new group of Indians, and the Indians decided that they were going to sneak in on him and kill him. And they quietly approached his tent. They had their tomahawks in their hands with which they intended to kill him. They peered through the flap, and when they peered through the flap of his tent, they saw that David Brainerd was on his knees praying. And the Indians noticed as they watched him praying that there was a rattlesnake that had crawled into the tent and actually had crawled over toward Brainerd. He wasn't even aware of it. The rattlesnake curled himself up, got himself into a striking position. Brainerd, who apparently not aware that this was going on, just kept praying. And the Indians watched all of this go down, thinking, well, we don't have to kill him. That rattlesnake is going to kill him. But then they noticed that the rattlesnake lowered its head, turned, and glided back out of the tent. Brainerd said, "A few days later, I entered the village of those Indians." He said, "I fully expected them to be hostile to me." He said, "I discovered that they honored me." And he would later find out that the reason for that was because those Indians had literally witnessed that David Brainerd was being protected by God. They wanted to listen to him because they sensed that God's hand was on him, something he didn't even know. And that's the way it is when you're doing God's will. God's protective hand is there at times when you don't even know it or you don't even see it. And most of the time in our modern day dispensation, you do not see God's angels. In fact, you don't even know they're around other than through the Scriptures. And if you did see one, you wouldn't know it, because God's word very clearly says that you would see an angel, but you would be unaware of it. But over and over again, the word of God is very clear that there are those angels that are assigned to care for the elect of God. This is true in the Old Testament. It's also true in the New Testament. When you take a New Testament believer who's interested in doing the will of God, you can be sure there are angels there. For example, tonight we're going to see a remarkable story regarding Philip. And later on in life, Philip was directed by an angel to an Ethiopian eunuch. He was actually directed by the angel to who he should share the gospel with. It was an amazing account of an angel using Philip. An angel was the one who prepared Cornelius in the book of Acts to receive Peter and information that the program of God was going to swing from Jews to Gentiles. An angel was involved in getting Peter out of jail in regard to specific prayer because he still had scripture to write. According to Matthew, every child has an angel. angel that protects him. We know that Paul had angels that watched over him. According to Hebrews, every New Testament believer is monitored by and ministered to by angels. We don't know they're there most of the time. According to Ephesians, there are key angels that observe the development of the believer in the church of God. We know according to Revelation that every local church has key angels. Now, we just see this through the eyes of Scripture. We don't see them visibly like Jacob, but all of this says you can be sure that angels are helping you and watching you in times of trouble. One other issue I want to bring out here, and that is, I believe that angels are very clearly connected to Israel and the Promised Land. In fact, that's why when you read the book of Revelation, there's a lot of angelic activity, especially you see it in the latter half of the book when God's program has swung back to Israel and she's about to get that land of hers. There's just a lot of angelic activity that's taking place because angels are actually involved in that nation getting her land. But what Jacob is learning here is, all right, I've got to go back to the Promised Land. I'm going to have to face this Esau thing. But God's angels come to him and they basically say to him, we're with you. You've got our protective hand with you and we're watching over you. Which brings us to the second reality. The believer who's obeying God still must face difficult and hostile situations. You know, sometimes God's people are paralyzed by their past sin. They don't need to be. When you've done things in the past that you know have been wrong, what you need to do is honestly face it, get over it, and then get moving forward for God. The problem is Jacob hadn't honestly faced this yet. So God's going to have to say, I'm going to make you face this because you didn't do it yourself. So I'm going to have you deal with this. Jacob had the assurance that God's angels were with him. He had the assurance that he was doing the will of God. However, there was still an issue that he had to face up to. He was going back to the Promised Land and he still had that issue with his brother, and he had wronged his brother and he had made no attempt at all to make that right. And even though there's 20 years of time that's gone by now in this gap of things, the fact is he still hasn't done anything to try to resolve this issue with Esau. And so God says, I'm going to make you resolve it. Now, Jacob had God's promise of blessing and he had the promise of the protection of God. He has the assurance that he is being guarded by the angels of God, but this threat of Esau is still very intimidating to him. So, as he's moving back into this promised land, he devises a human plan in order to try to make amends. As he moved closer to the promised land, and as he's moving into this area, his heart must have pounded harder and harder, realizing there's going to come a moment here when I'm going to have to square off and look this guy in the face. He realizes there's a 20-year-old wrong which still needs to be made right. It's not been resolved. It's an unforgiven matter, and it must be dealt with. It must be put in order. Righteousness and truthfulness always precede peace. Righteousness always precedes blessing. And if you're going to be blessed of God, you can't be living a lie. If you're going to be blessed of God, you must be clean and pure and honest and true. Now, the closer that a servant of God gets to God, I believe the more he will sense a need to tie up, as best as he or she can, past loose ends that can hinder God's blessings. And I don't have to play Holy Spirit in your life or my life because you've got the Holy Spirit there to do this. I believe that when God's Spirit is in a believer and things need to be resolved or rectified, God's Spirit will bring that conviction upon his child that you got to deal with this. I want you to handle this. I want you to go back and make this right. And that is exactly what's going to happen here. Now, some commentators suggest that Jacob is wrong here in not totally trusting God, and I'm one that tends to lean that way. I think as he's just seen these angels, he should have realized, I don't have anything to fear. I mean, I don't know how this is all going to play out. I don't know how we're going to work out the logistics of this deal with Esau. But here's what I do know. I'm doing the will of God. I'm obeying the word of God. And I've got this angelic protection around me. So let's just go and get at it. But he comes up with his own scheme. He comes up with his own plan. In fact, that is why, and you'll see it next week, I think God's going to have to break that hip. He's going to have to pull that hip socket out of joint because he's still somewhat depending on himself, and he's not depending totally on the Lord. So when you go down through this text of Scripture, there are three main actions that are involved in the story. First of all, Jacob sends messengers to Esau. Now look at verse 3. Then Jacob sent messengers before him to his brother Esau in the land of Seir, the country of Edom. He also commanded them, saying, Thus you shall say to my lord Esau, Thus says your servant Jacob, I have sojourned with Laban and stayed until now. I have oxen and donkeys and flocks and male and female servants, and I have sent to tell my lord that I may find favor in your sight. Now the issue that really needs to be resolved is one between Jacob and Esau, not Jacob and a bunch of messengers. Jacob is making a big mistake here. Jacob is trying to somehow get some bead or readout on how things may go with Esau, when in fact the issue's between him and Esau, and he should have thought to himself, well, man, I've got God's angels around me. They just appeared to me. So I can go to Esau and see what's going to go down. But he's still trying to scheme, so he comes up with this plan, and he sends these messengers to meet Esau, and he gives them three responsibilities. Responsibility number one, go to Esau's country. That's what he tells them. Jacob sent messengers before him to his brother Esau in the land of Seir. Now this mess is between Esau and Jacob. Jacob should go. But I'll tell you, there are those that do this over and over again. They do these terrible things in which they try to get other people to resolve issues. I mean, if you have a problem with your brother, you go iron it out. If you have a problem with someone that's in your family, you go get it done. Don't try to talk to other people and get them to do your dirty work. And that happens so often. We get into an issue and we want to go talk to somebody else and get them to go resolve it, when in fact we should go resolve it. And that's what should have happened here. Jacob should have said, I've got the problem with Esau. I better go to Esau and straighten it out. But he says, let me send my messengers. Secondly, he says, when you go to Esau, you speak to Esau. He says in verse 4, then Jacob sent messengers before him to his brother Esau in the land of Seir, the country of Edom. He also commanded them, saying, thus you shall say to my lord Esau. Jacob wants his servants to say good things to Esau. He said, I want you to tell him that I'm his servant. I don't want you to come across here in an obnoxious way. I want you to go and say, I'm your servant, that I may find favor in your sight. The fact of the matter is, Jacob should be handling this himself. If you have a problem with your brother, you go to your brother. You face off with him, man to man, face to face. You should tell him yourself. But you see, he's trying again to just manipulate his way into this situation. Thirdly, he says, give gifts to Esau. Verse 5, and I have sent to tell my lord that I may find favor in your sight. I have oxen and donkeys and flocks and male and female servants that I've sent to tell my lord that I may find favor in my sight. Now, there's no doubt that Jacob's thinking, well, I cheated him out of his birthright, so maybe I can give him a bunch of things, and boy, he'll just like me. Because I did something bad to him. I shouldn't have taken that birthright the way I did, in the deceptive way that I did. So he goes back and he offers him all of these gifts. And Jacob is attempting to give back a portion that he stole from Esau. But you can't buy forgiveness. There's no way you can buy that. When you do something wrong against someone, you can try to make some type of restitution. But you can't buy the wrong. You can't undo that. But this is the deal that Jacob is working with. He's working under this context that if I send back this money and give him these gifts, and then we say, well, I'm your servant, then somehow it's going to be worked out real good. Which brings us to the second action, the messengers report to Jacob. Now look what happens, verse 6. The messengers return to Jacob saying, we came to your brother Esau, and furthermore, he's coming to meet you, and 400 men are with him. Now, the messengers go back to Jacob and inform him that you're his servant, we gave him the gifts and everything, and he's on his way to meet you with 400 men. According to Dr. Kent Hughes, that was the average size of a normal militia. And by the response of Jacob, because Jacob will become greatly afraid, he assumes that Esau is coming with these 400 men to meet him for negative reasons. Of course, the reason why he assumes this is he wasn't there himself to take care of this matter. So he assumes that they're coming after him to meet him for negative reasons. Jacob had a temporary mental meltdown. He just apparently forgot about all those angels. He could have said to himself, well, who cares if he's coming with me against me with 400 men? I just had the angels of God appear to me and inform me that they're on my side, that I'm doing the will of God. So I don't care if he brings 400 men or 4,000 men. It makes no difference to me because of the protective hand of God. But apparently he forgot about this. In the heat of all of this, he forgot about the protective hand of God. It's so easy when you find yourself surrounded by negative, threatening situations to forget about the fact that God is caring for you. It's so easy to lose sight of that. And that's exactly what Jacob has done here. Which brings us to the third action, the reaction of Jacob. Verse 7 says, then Jacob was greatly afraid and distressed, and he divided the people who were with him and the flocks and the herds and the camels into two companies. Jacob is this unique person of God. He has received direct revelatory information from God. You're to go back to the land. He is obeying specifically the will of God and the word of God. He has angels that show up to him that say, we're with you. So there are three ways that he reacts. First of all, he plans. He divides his people up and his possessions up into two groups, and his reasoning is something like this. Well, if he gets half of us, then the other half will still live. He's totally convinced that it is God's will to be doing this, but he's not trusting fully in the Lord to get it done. Which brings us to the second way he reacts. And this is what he should have done in the first place. He prays. Verse 9. Jacob said, O God of my father Abraham. Now this is where this whole thing should have started. When he gets back into the promised land, he should have started with prayer. God, how do you want me to carry this out? How's all this going to work out? But now God is going to have to say, I got to back you into a corner, so you're going to learn that you can trust me. You're going to learn that you can cry out to me. You're going to learn that when you pray to me, I'll answer you. It's better late than never. This is the first recorded prayer of Jacob in his life, and it indicates that he's finally beginning to sense something. He's finally beginning to sense something he's needed to sense for a long, long time. My confidence is not in my abilities to trick people or to connive. My confidence needs to be in the Lord. If I'm going to trust someone, it shouldn't be in my manipulative abilities. My confidence and trust should be in God, not our own scheming. So Jacob prays. There are, as near as I can determine, five elements to the prayer. First of all, he prays and acknowledges his lineage linked to God. Verse 9, he says, O God of my father Abraham and God of my father Isaac. And he should have said, you're my God too. You just told me where to go, and you just told me to do this, and just had these angels show up to me. He should have said, you're my grandfather's God, you're my father's God, and you're also my God, but he's going to have to learn this. He has not quite learned this lesson. See, it's one thing to know that the great God of all creation had a marvelous relationship with your grandfather. It's another thing to know that the great God of all creation had a close relationship with your parents, but it's quite different to know that he has a close relationship with you. See, that's where it becomes very personal. And Jacob was in the process of learning that I can depend upon God just like my grandfather Abraham and my father Isaac did. The second element is Jacob acknowledges his actions are consistent with the word of God. He said, you told me in verse 9, you said to me, return to your country and to your relatives and I will prosper you. Jacob says, look, I'm just doing what you told me to do, God. You are the God of my grandfather and father, and you came to me and said, go back to Canaan. So I'm just doing what's consistent with your word and with your will. So would you take that into consideration? Obviously, if he'd have been doing something contrary to the will of God, he could have never prayed this prayer. If he'd been on the run from God, he couldn't have ever prayed this. If he'd have been in rebellion against what God had told him to do, there's no way he could ever expect that God's going to bless him. See, if we're going to be blessed of God, we have to be doing that which is consistent with the word and will of God. If we're going to live life in a way that's contrary to the word and will of God, we can't expect the blessings of God. The third element is Jacob acknowledges his unworthiness before the Lord. Now this is new. Verse 10, I'm unworthy of all the loving kindness and of all the faithfulness which you've shown to your servant. Jacob is finally seeing himself honestly. I'm not worthy of anything with God. Prior to this moment, and this is a major transformation of character. Prior to this time, he felt like he was so worthy of the blessings of God that he was willing to lie and cheat his brother and run from his brother in order to get them. He felt that he so deserved these blessings that he was willing to use manipulative tactics that were even deceitful and deceptive to try to get the blessings of God. But now he's humble and honest, and he's standing before God and he's saying, look, I don't deserve your blessings, God. I know that. I'm admitting that. And the truth is, no one will ever see God do much of anything until they finally realize we aren't worthy of anything positive from God. We don't deserve his love. We don't deserve his grace. We don't deserve his mercy. We deserve his wrath. But in his amazing grace and love, he has made it possible for people like us, Jacob types, to have a relationship with him. The fourth element is Jacob acknowledges God's blessings. Notice he says in verse 10, "You have shown to your servant of all your faithfulness, for with this staff only I crossed this Jordan. Now I've become two companies." This is so interesting because Jacob is looking back over life. He's saying, you know, when I was on the run, I crossed into this Mesopotamian area and all I had is a staff in my hand. And I'm coming back to the promised land. I have all of these people. You've multiplied me. You've blessed me abundantly. The amazing thing is God had protected and guided and even blessed Jacob when in fact Jacob wasn't even living his life close to the Lord. And isn't that true for every one of us? Hasn't God cared for us and blessed us and given us good things when we weren't really too interested in him? Haven't there been times in all of our lives when God has just done amazing things in giving us things and blessings far more than we need when we really haven't been zeroed in on wanting to do his will or obey his word? That's exactly what Jacob is acknowledging here. You've blessed me. And finally, he said, I'm acknowledging your promise of protection. Verse 11, deliver me, I pray, from the hand of my brother, from the hand of Esau, for I fear him that he will come and attack me and the mothers with the children. For you said, I will surely prosper you and make your descendants as the sand of the sea, which cannot be numbered or multiplied. Now, ladies and gentlemen, this is a very important thing because I want you to notice what he's basing his confidence on, what God said. As Martin Luther, the great reformer, said, this is the only ground on which you can stand in times of distress, the Word of God. When you find yourself surrounded by difficulties and hostile situations, you can depend on the Word of God. It will never change. He'll never go back on his promises to you. God promises, I'll care for my people. When you're trying to be faithful to the Lord and you discover that the world around you is crumbling and you are faced with intimidating circumstances or situations, you stand on the promises of God. He's promised he'll care for his people. He'll not leave them. He'll not forsake them. He'll always provide for them. You can depend on God to fulfill his word. And finally, Jacob is beginning to sense this. This isn't about me being able to scheme a deal with Esau. This is about the leading and the will and the word of God. Which brings us to the final reaction. He stays there. Verse 13 says, so he spent the night there. Now, we'll pick up the rest of the narrative next Sunday, Lord willing. But verse 13 is important because in the aftermath of him realizing, I have the promises of God, I'm praying to God, I've got the angelic protection of God, he says, I'm lodging here. I'm staying put. Now remember, years before, he took off and ran. Years before, when he wronged Esau and he felt the threat that he may come after him, he took off and ran away. Now he's starting to learn, I can trust God, and he stays put. In fact, the Hebrew words he spent the night indicate he stubbornly was committed to doing God's will, and he stubbornly was committed to staying there and getting it done. Now perhaps you're facing a difficult, threatening situation right now in your world. You stay faithful to God and his word. You can depend on him. You go and pray. You ask God for his help. He's your God too. So you can go and ask God for help. It's true. You can get this on the prayer chain and people will pray for you. And I suppose there are moments when that needs to happen. But you need to know you can go to God. And you can ask for his help. He's your God too, just like everybody else's God. Stay put. Depend on his word. Pursue his will, and you'll get his blessings, just like Jacob.
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4: Beautiful summertime weather to finish off the weekend today. We'll have increasing clouds this afternoon and highs in the mid-80s. A chance of showers and storms tonight with lows in the upper 60s. A few of the storms could carry on into Monday morning, clearing out, becoming hot with highs in the 90s. We have extreme heat watches in place from Monday until Thursday. It's going to feel like it's about 100 degrees each day. We're also tracking some chances for showers and storms approaching the 4th of July. Tracking Southwest Michigan's weather, I'm Storm Team 8 meteorologist Scott Larson.
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2: Hi, everybody. Peter Greenberg here with another edition of Peter Greenberg Worldwide for this last weekend of June 2026. I hope you're having a great time where you happen to be. Let me tell you where we happen to be. Get out those maps, boys and girls. 32 degrees, 42 minutes north, 117 degrees, 9 minutes west. We're in Chula Vista, California at the Gaylord Pacific Resort. 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And of course, when you're talking about all things travel, you're talking about breaking news. And we've got a lot of it. Airfares still going sky high, almost exponentially in some markets. A $300 coach ticket is now $1,000, and that's just coach. A business class ticket, you might as well mortgage your house. And this is all on the precipice of the July 4th weekend, when we're going to see more Americans on the road than ever before in recent history, where gas prices are going high. They haven't really come down that much, and people are going to go no matter what. They're going to go in spite of it. But there's other stuff to talk about. Every plane right now that you could conceivably go on, there are two things I can tell you about those planes. Every one of them is full. Not because more people are traveling. No, there are less flights in the air because the airlines did a lot of scheduled triage and canceled a lot of flights in the wake of the Iran war and rising jet fuel prices. No, there are more people not flying, but every plane is full because there are fewer planes and the airfares continue to go up. The other thing I can tell you about those flights, I've been on 10 flights in the last 10 days. Not a single one of them has been on time. A number of them have canceled. And what's the reason they're giving? This is the fun part. The reason they're giving, first thing they say is operational issues. What does that mean? Then they say it's flow control. And then it's a ground stop from air traffic control. Why is that? There are still too many planes for the system to handle, even with those cancellations in the system. And nothing's been changed to make it better. In fact, you know, the month of June is an interesting month, since we're closing it out right now. That's the month when the U.S. Secretary of Transportation goes to the CEOs of all the airlines and says, you need to guarantee me that you can deliver the schedule that you publish. Sounds like he just did it the other day, right? Nope, he didn't. That headline came from June of 2022. With U.S. Transportation Secretary back then, Pete Buttigieg, who did just that. He called the airline CEOs in and said, address the schedule and then stick to it. They didn't listen to him then, and they're not listening to him now. The airlines do not schedule to be realistic. They schedule to be competitive. And as a result, not a single plane I've been on in 10 days has either been on time or operated at all. And what happens when that happens? What do the airlines give you? A $12 coupon for food that will get you a photograph of the food you might have had back in 1948. So, we haven't made much change in 4 years, have we? One piece of good news. Hey, it's the World Cup, and a lot of fans are actually here from overseas. Not as many as they expected. Don't forget the fear factor that kept a lot of them away with the purported proposals from the Trump administration of a $250 visa charge, a $15,000 bond, to make sure you don't overstay your welcome. Even the idea of submitting 5 years of your social media history before you even got the visa. Now, none of those proposals was implemented, but it didn't stop scaring people, and a lot of them didn't come. But for those who did, they had nothing to worry about. They were welcomed, and everybody's happy, whether their team won or lost. Let's give it up for the Scots in Boston who drank the city out of beer. And a strange development with the TSA. They actually had to issue an alert. I mean, I've never seen this before. They had to issue an alert alerting all passengers, aimed, of course, at foreign soccer fans, that they were limited on their carry-on bags to 3.4 ounces of ranch dressing. They discovered ranch dressing, ladies and gentlemen, hot wings and everything associated with it. But the spirit of the World Cup still continues, and so far, so good. That's the good news. But now let's get back to scheduling issues at the airlines. We're here in California, so it's appropriate for me to mention that federal aviation regulators have now flagged 34 separate California airports for runway collision risk. We're not even talking about taxiway bumps. We're talking about runway collision risks. That's unacceptable. And what are they doing about it? About what they did 4 years ago when Buttigieg met with the airline CEOs. Not much. Would you believe that Congress, over nearly a year and a half after the terrible mid-air collision over Reagan, which cost all those lives when the helicopter smashed into the American Eagle flight, they haven't voted on a bill that's been introduced that would limit and regulate helicopter overflights above that airport? So the same problems are there. They're even debating whether or not they should put in state-of-the-art transponders on military aircraft and even on ground vehicles. We also saw it happened in LaGuardia with the Air Canada plane and the Port Authority fire truck. Look, we know the problem. We also know the solution. And they're not doing the solution. What reason could they possibly give for not doing the solution? I don't get it. I just don't get it. And something we have to get in charge of. Hey, it's an election year, at least for the midterms. Tell your elected representatives that your vote depends on them thinking commonsensically. Aviation safety is not a red state issue. It's not a blue state issue. It's a human issue. And when you've got the problem, okay, that's one thing. But when you also have the solution and you can implement that solution, there are no excuses. By not implementing that solution, in my book, that borders on criminal negligence, right? It's one thing to say the planes had a crash and we don't know what happened. We're going to investigate. Fair enough. We do that a lot. But once you investigate and you find out what happened, and then you find out you could stop it from ever happening again by implementing a new innovation that's available and viable, and then you make the conscious decision not to do it, to me, that's a crime. It's a crime that they have no excuses. And, you know, we can't keep going to the airline CEOs and asking the FAA to do something that they won't do. They must do it. They must do it. Okay, moving right along, you know, speaking of travel, more and more Americans are actually leaving the U.S. this year. Forgetting the World Cup, they're just leaving the U.S., period. Not just to vacation, but to live. And there are now a number of countries that are actually going to pay you to move there. Spain will pay up to $17,000, not just to move to Barcelona, but to move to a depopulated village up in Galicia. Are you moving with kids? Japan will offer up to $7,500 per child, and in some cases, even get you a free renovated home. If you're under the age of 45 in Switzerland, they'll get you up to $30,000 to move to a village. And if you want to live in Italy, up in Calabria, that country will pay $30,000 plus $800 a month. Not bad, right? Of course, I got to give you the asterisk. There are some restrictions, but those are not that bad to deal with. And a lot of Americans, they're not renouncing their U.S. citizenship, but they're spending a whole lot more time there doing home renovations Italian style or Swiss style or Japanese style. Something to think about. Speaking of something to think about, when we come back, we're going to talk to Jack Eason coming up in a little bit. 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And you know what it hinges on? 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
2: 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And right here in Chula Vista, no exceptions. Hey, it was founded in 2010. It's about 16 years old. It's the Animal Pad, an all-breed nonprofit organization dedicated to rescuing dogs from Southern California's kill shelters and Mexico street dogs. The Animal Pad provides essential health care to rescue dogs and facilitates foster, and here it comes, adoption services. There are so many ways you can get involved and volunteer. I have to warn you, though, if you're going to hang out with the pets, there's about a 99% chance you're going to take one home, and that's okay with me, and it's going to be really okay with you. If you want more information, it's theanimalpad.org, or go right to our website for the comprehensive list on a global scale. Now let's switch gears and talk about the global scale with the Executive Vice President of ASTA, Mark Meagher. Mark, you know, I've been saying this all along. We're in an inflection point in the world of travel and tourism. We have so many things to deal with that all affect travel, and that travel affects. It's a two-way street. What's the biggest challenge that you're seeing right now?
14: Well, you know, the way I would see it, Peter, is really twofold. Firstly, it presents a big opportunity for travel agencies, travel advisors, because the complexity and the challenges before them make the value and the need of a travel advisor all the more intense.
2: Well, you need to have a conversation. You need to talk to somebody.
14: That's right. That's
2: right. When you know what hits the fan, I don't go online.
14: No, that's right. And the comfort and the trust that you place in an individual, the somebody, is very important, especially at this time. So,
2: and, of course, we live in a world of specialization.
14: Yep.
2: You know, I grew up, I found, by the way, when my mother passed away, and, you know, it takes you about 3 years to go through all the stuff.
14: Yep.
2: Well, I came across a letter written to her from her travel agent in 1962
14: wow.
2: on onion skin paper. If you remember onion skin paper.
14: I've heard of it.
2: Oh, thanks. with carbon copies, I might
14: add. I know what that is.
2: You remember that?
14: Yeah.
2: But it was a single-spaced, typewritten letter to her that went for 3 pages about her itinerary for our first family trip to Europe.
14: Wow.
2: It was amazing.
14: Wow, wow.
2: About the care and the detail
14: sure.
2: that happened. But in those days, the travel agent was sort of a mom-and-pop, one-stop shopping where
14: yep.
2: they would send you on a business trip or the kids to college or the family on the vacation. We live in a world of specialization now. Travel agents really specialize in so many different areas.
14: They do.
2: Whether it's cruise, whether it's bicycle,
14: yep.
2: whether it's space.
14: Safari, you name it.
2: Yeah.
14: Yep.
2: And that's what you have now.
14: That's what we have now. It has really changed dramatically. The days of a generalist from a travel advisor perspective are really long gone, and it's the specialty that really is so key and important, and I think will be the main focus of travel advisors going forward.
2: You know, I said this to you a couple of years ago, and it was true then. It's not true now, thankfully. You know, when travel agents started with the airlines,
14: mm-hmm.
2: you were sort of treated as a welfare state
14: mm-hmm.
2: by the airlines. You know, they gave you a biased computer, and they told you you had to book all your flights on their system.
14: Sure.
2: And they didn't have to pay your salary. They didn't have to pay your benefits. They didn't have to do any of those things. And they forced you to mm-hmm. basically mm-hmm. be their agent. Those days have changed.
14: That's key, Peter, and you used the right word, agent. Right? Travel agent. You're really working on behalf of the supplier, the airline, in the
2: case
14: of the
2: airline. That's the way it was.
14: That's the way it was. That's why back in, I think it was 2017, ASTA changed its name from the American Society of Travel Agents to the American Society of Travel Advisors, because it's really the advice and the input that we provide to the customer that's completely different from being agents of any

0: If I go online, mm-hmm. what do I see? If I'm booking a hotel room, I'll see things like only two rooms left,
1: yep.
0: or I'll see only one seat left.
1: Yep.
0: And what people don't understand is that's one seat left in the allocation that online travel agency was given by the airline.
1: Sure,
0: it's
1: sure.
0: not a reflection of how many seats are available.
1: No, there could be
0: and
1: many
0: people
1: more.
0: Panic and they hit the keystroke and they think they've done something good.
1: Yes.
0: When in fact, where I use a travel advisor is because I know that that travel advisor knows a guy who knows a guy.
1: That's right. That's right. You're right? going to get the better deal
0: well, it may not
1: and the
0: even
1: more
0: be
1: availability.
0: Well, you know what? It may not even be the better deal. It's that you have a preferred supplier relationship
1: yep.
0: so that you can actually find a deal,
1: yep.
0: let alone
1: yep.
0: get a better
1: yep.
0: deal.
1: Yep. Yep. That's right.
0: Right.
1: That's right.
0: And, yep. and that applies to cruise lines. It applies yep. to hotels. It applies to
1: Across
0: airlines, rental cars.
1: Yep.
0: And then, of course, the big, you know, the unspoken, what happens when something goes wrong.
1: Mm-hmm.
0: Mm-hmm. There are still people out there trying to get refunds from the days of COVID and the OTAs.
1: Sure.
0: And getting a refund from a tour operator or an online travel agent when you don't have a relationship with them was not easy.
1: Sure.
0: In fact, in many cases, it was impossible.
1: That's right.
0: Today?
1: Today, that's where the advisor comes in. It's the relationships they've got with the travel supplier, regardless of what sector, what channel. And you can count on them to really, we call it sometimes, it's kind of a formal term, but duty of care. What do you do to protect the traveler? Whether it's a leisure traveler or a corporate traveler, how do you help them get the refund when something goes wrong or to make change when something goes wrong, et cetera? And you can't really do that so much online.
0: Well, I think one of the most important changes that you guys have done at ASTA is your whole approach to certification.
1: That's right. That's right. That's right.
0: I mean, anybody, you know, these days, and you know this, we actually did a story that busted people a couple of years ago.
1: Yep.
0: For, you know, for $4.99, they became a travel agent,
1: yes,
0: you know.
1: Yes.
0: Those ID mills.
1: Yep.
0: Right?
1: Yep.
0: You've worked hard to make sure that mm-hmm. a travel agent or, as you say, a travel advisor mm-hmm. is now certified.
1: That's right. That's right. Our verified travel advisor program is so key and important, and it's more than just the basics. We're giving them legal expertise in a multitude of ways. We're talking about ethics training, so that anybody using a travel advisor, a verified travel advisor certified by ASTA, can really count on them from a trustworthy perspective, a professional perspective, a credible perspective. As well, and that's very unique and different than just simply anyone off the street.
0: Well, it's almost, I won't say it is, but it's almost a fiduciary arrangement.
1: Yes, yeah. It's providing and giving the food, taking them to the point of taking fiduciary responsibility on as they should.
0: And, you know, you need that because there are still people out there who come to me all the time. And we had emails from our mm-hmm. viewers all the time saying, mm-hmm. hey, can I be, somebody offered me a deal if I could, you know, spend yep. $500, I'll become a travel agent.
1: Mm-hmm.
0: And I'll
1: mm-hmm.
0: say, okay, and why do you want to become a travel agent? Oh, I just want to get discounts on my own travel.
1: That's right.
0: I'm saying, wait a second, that's not the way it works.
1: That's exactly right.
0: Right.
1: That's exactly right.
0: It's sort of a Ponzi scheme, if you will.
1: Sure.
0: So you end up selling a couple of tickets to your friends and relatives who are going to end up hating you because you didn't know what
1: yeah.
0: you were doing anyway.
1: Yeah. We've had so much luck in terms of good, valuable relationships with a lot of the consortia agencies, the host agencies out there today that are supporting and really, in some cases, even requiring VTA, Verified Travel Advisor certification, in order to be a member of their consortia. And that's a big deal. You know, it means that the detail and the training that we provide, the certification, is well trusted and can be trusted by the traveler.
0: And there's another aspect that doesn't get talked about a lot.
1: Mm-hmm.
0: But it's talk about a lot on this show because people are confused about it,
1: mm-hmm.
0: and that's travel insurance.
1: Mm-hmm. Mm-hmm.
0: You know, if you go online to make a reservation,
1: yep.
0: you can't complete that transaction unless you either opt in or opt out of the insurance, and you have no idea what you're covered for.
1: Right.
0: And
1: right,
0: worse,
1: right,
0: you have
1: right.
0: no idea what you're not covered for.
1: Sure, sure.
0: I always tell people, go to a travel advisor because they can sell the product to you.
1: They can't sell the product. They cannot sell travel insurance per se. What they can do is point you in the direction where and tell you what you need.
0: Because they're not licensed to sell. But they can tell me exactly how to read the policy.
1: Yes. Yeah.
0: Right.
1: Yeah, yeah.
0: What's covered and what's not covered.
1: And in addition to that, Peter, we always tell them, we advise our advisors, always recommend travel insurance for every trip, every time. The protection it provides is incredible.
0: Every trip? Really?
1: Just about.
0: A $59 ticket on Southwest?
1: That's your gamble. If you don't think you need that, then
0: I am not spending $19.
1: Well, you know
0: on
1: what? I'll tell you. Neither am I.
0: That is not going to happen.
1: Neither am I. But you know what I mean. You know.
0: Yeah,
1: what I mean.
0: I know. Yeah. But if it's a $3,000 cruise,
1: yes,
0: you bet.
1: Yes. Yeah. Yeah. Yeah.
0: But
1: you don't know.
0: But
1: what
0: you
1: might
0: have
1: happen.
0: To read the policy.
1: Yeah. Well, and more than that, you have to tell the advisor what it is that you're expecting or you want from a policy. Do you want to be able to cancel for any reason? Do you care about medical coverage or not? Do you need potential medevacking
0: yeah.
1: if there's some emergency?

0: emergency and you need to fly home on a private jet because you can't be exposed because of your illness, what is it that the consumer, the traveler, is looking for? And the advisor can help determine where they should look for that coverage.
1: Mark Meter, the Executive Vice President of ASTA. Thank you for joining us.
0: Thank you, Peter.
1: And coming up next, your calls and your emails as Peter Greenberg Worldwide continues from Chula Vista, California, right after this.
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1: 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We can solve it right here on the air. Let's go out to the phones to Atlanta. I've got Jeff on the phone. Hello, Jeff.
6: Hello.
1: How can I help you?
6: Well, I do live in Atlanta, so I've got really good access to one of the best airports in the world. I'm in my 70s and retired, so I've got lots of time on my hand. And my long-time dream has been to go to Uruguay ever since I first read about it when I was in junior high school. But I'm not interested in a 16-hour flight, so I researched train travel and found out it was a great disappointment to find out that there are no trains between the United States and Uruguay.
1: Jeff, wait a minute. You just found out you can't take a train to South America?
6: Yeah.
1: Okay,
6: Jeff. I thought you could.
1: No, you can't. It's a different continent. But but let's keep going. We'll keep going. Go ahead.
6: Oh, well, I found out that you can fly into Buenos Aires and then take a train from there to Montevideo. So I thought that might be an option. Also, I'm not averse to going by sea. But the only travel, the only way I can find to go by sea is on one of the standard cruises where they stop at 7 or 8 ports before they get there.
1: All right. So let me go back to your first question about how you're going to get there.
6: Okay.
1: So you've already made the discovery you can't take a train from Atlanta to Montevideo. However, you and I both know, based on the fact that you're based in Atlanta, you can take a nonstop on Delta from Atlanta to Buenos Aires, and I suggest that you do that. Get the toughest part of the trip out of the way first. You're absolutely right on the cruise ship part, because it's not about a crossing to Montevideo. It's about stopping there as part of a longer cruise, and that's not really what you had in mind. You really want to spend, you want to immerse yourself in Uruguay. I get it. So to do that, you take the nonstop from Atlanta to Buenos Aires on Delta. They're the only ones who have the nonstop from Atlanta. You know, you don't want to stop along the way. I mean, you could, but why would you? And then, if you want to take a train, do you own an Atlas?
6: I do.
1: Okay, so you realize how close Uruguay is to Buenos Aires.
6: It's where
1: the wealthy porteños go to vacation. That's where they go for the weekend. They go to Uruguay. So it's easy to take a train, but also the flight itself might be 35 minutes. Piece of cake. The only difference.
6: But the thing that made me think about taking the train between those two cities is that I would be able to see a lot of the countryside of Uruguay. And that way I would be immersed by the time I got to Machu Picchu.
1: Well, the question is, do you want to get off the train on the way? I mean, it's not a long train ride either.
6: Well, I could. That would be a possibility.
1: Well, then that's what you do. But then my suggestion is you do want to fly home, unless you really want to take the train all the way back to Buenos Aires. Because remember, when you get off the airplane in BA, you got to get to the train station, and that is not at the airport.
6: Right.
1: That doesn't exist that way. And it may not always operate when you want it to. Remember, when you're taking a nonstop flight from Atlanta to BA, you're leaving at night, which means you get into BA around 6 in the morning.
6: Right.
1: You leave about 10:50 at night, if I look at that flight schedule correctly. So that means that train may not leave until 4 in the afternoon. My suggestion to you... Wait, I'm not done yet, Jeff. Hold on.
6: Okay.
1: My suggestion to you is, why would you give up the opportunity of seeing Buenos Aires?
6: Oh, well, I haven't. No, that would be an option, too. I'm open to everything.
1: Well, then, good. You're the guy with all the time on his hands, right? So here's what we're going to do.
6: Right. I'm not in a big hurry.
1: Okay. So take the nonstop to BA, and what I would do is spend 4 or 5 days in Argentina. And what I mean by Argentina is 1 or 2 days in Buenos Aires, and then go to the...
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1: It's unbelievable.
8: Still battling, I'm Paul Stevens, Fox News. The U.S. launching new airstrikes against Iran, retaliating for some previous strikes by Iran.
9: The United States conducted another round of airstrikes against Iran overnight after the IRGC targeted shipping vessels in the Strait of Hormuz. According to U.S. Central Command, a variety of different targets were hit, including Iranian military surveillance infrastructure, communication systems, air defense sites, drone storage facilities, and mine layer capabilities. The president posted to Truth Social shortly after the strikes, saying United States aircraft just struck Iranian missile and drone storage locations and coastal radar sites for violating the ceasefire agreement again. It is very possible that they will never learn. The president goes on to say there may come a point when we are no longer able to be reasonable and will be forced to militarily complete the job that we very successfully started. If that happens, the Islamic Republic of Iran will no longer exist.
8: Man, again, Fox's Trey Yingston in Tel Aviv. Of course, all this straining the initial deal between the U.S. and Iran as they try and work and finalize a more permanent peace agreement. President Trump scoring another primary election win, this one in Louisiana on Saturday.
10: Congresswoman Julia Letlow, who was backed by the president, won Louisiana's Republican U.S. Senate primary on Saturday. She defeated State Treasurer John Fleming in a runoff. Letlow will face Democrat Jamie Davis in November. Letlow's victory caps Trump's primary efforts to unseat Republicans he's unhappy with. Kentucky Representative Thomas Massey, Texas Senator John Cornyn, and 5 Indiana state senators all lost re-election bids last month to challengers Trump-backed. Deborah Valentine, Fox News.
8: At the World Cup today marks the start of the knockout round. It's officially win or go home. That begins with South Africa and Canada squaring off 3 p.m. Eastern time at SoFi Stadium in Los Angeles. 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
15: Something really silly. 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
8: Three New Jersey teens who vanished Friday after escaping MTA officers at a train station were finally found late last night in a completely different state.
16: After roughly 2 days missing and an extensive search using canines and drones, authorities were able to catch up with two 14-year-olds and a 17-year-old who left Montville Township, New Jersey on Thursday night. Authorities shifting the matter to a missing persons investigation at that time, but it wasn't until 5:30 Friday evening that the trio was seen again, this time at the Denville, New Jersey train station. Then, a day later, on Saturday afternoon, MTA officials recognized the group all the way in Connecticut at a train station in Stamford. But when MTA officers attempted to make contact with the boys, the two 14-year-olds fled as they were taking the 17-year-old into protective custody.
8: Fox's Chanley Painter. Police say the boys appear to have left their homes on their own accord, but the motive behind what they're doing here is still unknown. Towns and cities across Kentucky cleaning up after catastrophic flooding ripped through their state. Birch Lick Missionary Baptist Church in Jackson County, one of those affected areas of flooding. But their pastor, Kenny Johnson, speaking to Fox 56, said folks actually feel fortunate in a way.
17: It could have been a lot worse. So we thank God that it didn't get worse.
18: For just a few bucks a day.
17: We're tough. We'll clean up. No exam. We'll keep going.
8: Severe rain is expected to last throughout the night. Four deaths have already been reported due to the flooding. In Venezuela, meantime, the number of dead from this week's twin earthquakes climbing to at least 1,430, more than 68,000 people still missing in spots. Families and volunteers are digging through rubble themselves, noting that government crews are overwhelmed and slow to respond in spots as that rescue and salvage operation grows. I'm Paul Stevens. This is Fox News.
19: Beautiful summertime weather to finish off the weekend today. We'll have increasing clouds this afternoon and highs in the mid-80s. A chance of showers and storms tonight with lows in the upper 60s. A few of the storms could carry on into Monday morning, clearing out, becoming hot with highs in the 90s. We have extreme heat watches in place from Monday until Thursday. It's going to feel like it's about 100 degrees each day. We're also tracking some chances for showers and storms approaching the 4th of July. Tracking Southwest Michigan's weather, I'm Storm Team 8 meteorologist Scott Larson.
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0: LeVar Burton hosted the PBS Kids Show Reading Rainbow from 1983 to 2006. 12 daytime Emmy Awards. He is the host of the new game show Trivial Pursuit, and LeVar Burton joins us now. How are you, man?
1: Pete and Lisa, good morning.
0: A Reading Rainbow!
2: Oh, Lord. Wow. Okay.
0: Wow, I didn't hit that
1: list. Jimmy Fallon as Jim Morrison and the Doors. Your version is my favorite.
0: Oh, boy. Let me tell you, first of all, I lost my voice. I don't know what just happened, but Lisa is the singer on the show. Can you hit that note, Lisa?
2: Of course.
0: Oh, boy.
1: Ooh, wow. Nice.
0: Six, LeVar, can you tell when people interview you right away? I feel like I'm in the middle because I had six younger siblings that watch Reading Rainbow all the time. I was a little bit too old, but that show and the theme song is just ingrained in my head. I remember you from Star Trek. I remember you from Roots. I remember when our parents got us around TV in, what was it, 77, 78? We're going to watch this miniseries.
1: I won't go away, Pete.
2: You're just a beloved part of our consciousness at this point. So, I mean, that's great because then anything you do, people gravitate towards. Like, we immediately want to check it out just because your name is there.
1: I really hope that's true in the case of Trivial Pursuit, because this is something that is making me incredibly happy. Exceedingly. Aww. So, I mean, I love this game. You know, when I declared myself a candidate to take over for Alex Trebek, I didn't have any thoughts beyond, you know, following that impulse. And when I didn't get the job, I was like, well, okay. But then it didn't turn out. It turned out to not be a real competition. And, you know, the executive producer gave himself the job. And,
0: right.
1: You know, and then all of that stuff happened. But then the phone rang and it was Trivial Pursuit. And I thought, oh. Sometimes, you know, when I speak to kids, I tell them, you know what? Take the step that's in front of you. Because the next step will reveal itself. You don't have to know what that next step is. Just take the one that's in front of you. And this is certainly one of those situations where, you know, I believe that everything happens for a reason.
0: Right. Everything
1: does. And I could not be happier with the way this whole situation turned out.
2: Please tell me the show has little pieces of pie.
1: We have pie, Lisa. Gosh. We have pie. We have pie. We have the six iconic Trivial Pursuit categories: history, geography, sports and leisure, science and nature, entertainment, art and literature. In the second round of the game, you can choose one category that you don't have to play. For me, always going to be geography.
2: Oh gosh, right? Yeah. Oh, I'm real mad at that.
1: Americans.
2: We do.
1: Forget world geography. We suck at U.S. geography.
0: I feel like I would crush entertainment in that category. Lisa, what would you crush? We could be a team on Trivial Pursuit.
2: Yeah, I don't know. I was always bad at Trivial Pursuit, but in my defense, it was always like I was playing in the 80s or 90s. I'm the youngest in the family, and all the questions are about things that happened before I was born.
1: And that's not fair, and that's your family's fault, because they didn't respect
0: you. You're a bad family.
2: They didn't tell me anything about Watergate. How was I supposed to know?
0: It's called school. I don't know if you've heard of it. Yeah. LeVar, when you didn't get the job for Jeopardy, were you overwhelmed with how much people loved you? Because everyone thought you would get the job, and once you didn't get the hosting job, people were outraged.
1: It was a bit overwhelming, Pete, and it was wonderful, and a balm, really, on my bruised ego. So thank you all for, you know, for weighing in. Look, I am, by my own estimation, one of the luckiest, most fortunate people to ever breathe breath in this world, and the relationship that I have with people who have followed my career and benefited from any aspect of it, entertainment wise or otherwise, I'm eternally grateful for. It's been a fantastic ride, and it ain't over yet.
2: When people come on the show, are they just like their brains stop working for a minute because they meet you?
1: This is the one of the unexpected things. It is like that. And they have said to me, even if I win the 20 grand, meeting you, being here with you is everything. And, how do you respond to something like that? Mm-hmm. I try and be as open hearted and as gracious as I can.
2: It goes to show that like, if you invest,
1: I gotta tell you, it is a little strange. It can be a little weird.
0: Yep.
1: When people cry when we meet, I mean,
2: That is weird.
0: I could see that because there was a lot of kids where their parents weren't home and they were watching TV and they were watching you. So they grew up with you. I get it.
1: I too am a latchkey kid and I get it too, Pete.
0: Yeah.
1: And I hear that a lot. You know, my childhood was difficult. You were there for me. You were a kind presence in my life when I really needed one. Yeah. It's pretty good.
0: You know, you can go twice as high. You can take a look.
2: Stop it. I'm going to punch you.
0: Reading Rainbow. I've been singing that song for the last 2 days.
1: Is he like this every morning? Is this Pete every day?
2: This is Pete just like every day.
1: Annoying best friend you've ever had.
0: I want to go back 50 years with LeVar Burton for a second. I want to talk about Roots. How old were you when you did that miniseries?
1: I was 19. I was a 19. Sophomore in college.
0: Sophomore in college. Yeah. So you get this role. Was it on ABC?
1: It was, Pete. Good memory.
0: Okay. I remember our parents got us in front of TV, and was it a four-night miniseries? I remember it was a miniseries.
1: Eight consecutive nights. 12 hours and 8 nights. Ooh.
0: 12 hours, 8 nights, and it's like the world stopped for this series. I mean, it was a big deal, but back in the day, when you had this huge series, tons of press, and then it would go away. There was no reruns. It didn't run on cable. No. There was no Netflix. It just left. It seems so strange when you look back, and the miniseries is a thing of the past now.
1: Yeah. Well, we have streaming now, you know?
2: Yeah.
1: And they drop everything at the same time. Like, you know, the programming of Roots, the it was, as it turns out, was pretty genius. But the reason they ran it in 8 consecutive nights was they weren't sure how the story would play in Peoria, as the saying goes. In a country, you know, where less than 20% of the population is black, a story where the black people are the heroes and the white people are essentially villains, who knew? But the audience grew almost exponentially every night. And the final episodes of Roots, the final episode is still in the top 5 of all-time episodes.
2: That's bananas.
1: By Americans.
0: I just had a moment because I grew up in Peoria and it played in Peoria and I watched it in Peoria back in 1977. How weird is this?
1: Do you know how many times I say played in Peoria in my lifetime? And finally, I'm talking to somebody who watched it in Peoria.
2: Oh, get out.
0: This is so funny.
1: 48 years later, and I'm finally...
2: Finally!
0: I'm playing
1: in Peoria, Mom.
2: So little Pete, who can't stop standing and jumping and screaming and singing, will sit quiet for 1 hour tonight.
0: How funny is that? When you brought up Peoria, I'm like, oh, my God, that's I grew great. Up in Peoria, Illinois, back
1: that's
0: in the day.
1: Awesome.
0: Man. And then
1: awesome.
0: People, I'm sure they come up to you about Star Trek. How many did you do? I know The Next Generation, but didn't you do one more after that?
1: No, I directed all of the other franchises. I directed Next Gen and Deep Space Nine, Voyager, Enterprise.
0: Really?
1: But Michael Dorn as Worf did double duty. After Next Gen, he went on into the cast of Deep Space Nine.
0: Okay.
1: And today is richer than God.
0: Today is richer than God. Yes. LeVar, did you grow up watching game shows?
1: Yes. Was a huge Jeopardy fan. Watched Jeopardy from the time I was in the third grade.
0: Okay.
1: Art Fleming. Back in the day, would play the pyramid with Dick Clark.
0: Go to New York and those were great. You had to sit on your hands.
1: The pyramid.
0: Yep.
1: Yeah. One on Celebrity Jeopardy. And I think I have one of the highest money winning totals from The Weakest Link, 132,005.
2: Oh my God, The Weakest Link.
0: Jeez, man.
2: I forgot about that show.
0: I mean, that's pretty impressive. So you've always been into game
1: shows. I'm a game show. I love game shows.
0: Okay.
1: I think we all do to a certain degree because we like to play at home. We like to play along. And yes. I think that we have nailed the play along, you know, factor in this game. It's very, very close to what you play at home. And I believe folks will enjoy it. I'm really, really proud of it and would love to do this for the foreseeable future if it works out.
2: Oh, it's going to work out because I'm going to make it work out. I'm going to go to people's houses. I'm going to turn on their TVs. I'm going to put on the show.
0: Gang, my mother still lives in Peoria and half my family. So I'm going to tell them to watch it in Peoria because it'll play in Peoria.
1: It will. I promise you, Pete, it will play in Peoria.
0: LeVar, you're such a likable guy. I don't want to let you go.
2: He's got other things to do.
0: I know you have other things to do. Check him out.
1: I'll tell you what, I'll come back another time.
0: I love it, man. Yeah.
1: And we'll schmook some more.
0: Congratulations on your success. Please watch LeVar Burton on Trivial Pursuit. Thank you for your time, man. I promise. Well, I won't promise. Maybe I'll sing as you go out. A reading rainbow.
2: Oh, I'm sorry.
0: Thank you, LeVar. Did he hang up?
1: God bless y'all.

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0: back to the Pete McMurray Show.
11: Sit. Sit. Roll over.
12: Oh, I hate that song.
11: We all love our dogs, Lisa. You don't hate the song because you love your dogs. Yeah, I play that when we talk about dogs. How much do you think the average U.S. dog owner spends on their dog per year? How much? And okay, you have two. So times yours by two. I have one.
12: Their annual vet checkup was $500.
11: Oh, the vet. When did
12: because
11: the vet
12: it comes
11: become
12: with all
11: so
12: the, like,
11: expensive?
12: I always just get the year of pills they need at the, you know, like, give me all the flea and tick at
11: give
12: once.
11: Give me everything. How many vaccines this time, huh? What's he need?
12: So that's like a grand just on the vet.
11: Oh, yeah.
12: Then about $40 a month in food.
11: Uh-huh. Okay.
12: Maybe $12 a month in treats.
11: Right, right.
12: Now, the real cost in my house is the grooming.
11: Oh, the grooming. I forgot all about that. You're right. It's $100 a pop for a haircut.
12: That have to be groomed. And listen, I've tried to groom them myself. It's a hot mess.
11: You can't do it. My wife tried it and screwed it up.
12: God bless anyone who has a dog that they can groom themselves. Because to get each one of them groomed is a hundo.
11: Yeah.
12: Every 8 weeks.
11: $100. Yeah. I'm allergic when my dog gets super long hair. It's like, we got to take care of this. The dander, all of a sudden, I have red eyes.
12: Yeah.
11: It's not good.
12: And it's like, also, it traps more pollen and stuff from outside in there.
11: In 2025, dog owners spend over $210 a month, which works out to be around $2,500 a year.
12: It seems, yeah.
11: $2,500 a year. You're spending on your dog.
12: And that's something people forget about when they get a pet.
11: Do you have dog insurance?
12: No.
11: I have dog insurance because I had a dog with cancer, our first dog. So I'm like, instead of pay thousands for surgery and then the dog ends up passing away 3 years later, how about I get dog insurance? How much do you think dog insurance is per month?
12: $50?
11: The average is between $42 and $44 a month. I pay $50 a month. You're right.
12: Does that go towards annual exams or no?
11: Nope. Just major surgery. Yeah. In case you're paying for the end. What happens at the end, man? The major surgery. By the way, dog insurance, got it through Costco.
12: Of course you did.
11: Yeah. For cats, your insurance is between $23 and $25 a month. Okay. Around 94 million U.S. households now own at least one pet.
12: Wow.
11: 68 million have a dog. Listen to this. Dogs have about 1,700 taste buds compared to humans, 9,000, which means...
12: But they eat poop.
11: But they're not picky about food.
12: My dog won't eat certain apples, but he used to eat poop every day as a puppy.
11: That is such a bad visual. A dog's sense of smell, 40 times better than humans, making them natural trackers and scent detectives. When you take a dog on a walk and they're sniffing nonstop, it's like them running 12 miles when you get them back at home. That's why they're so sleepy.
12: Right. My husband gets like annoyed because they stop every second. And I'm like, dude, this is their version of reading the newspaper, scrolling the internet.
11: Yeah, they're patrolling the neighborhood too,
12: man. You gotta let them scroll with their sniffer.
11: Fastest dog. What do you think it is?
12: Greyhound.
11: Correct. Greyhounds can reach speeds up to 45 miles an hour.
12: That's wild, man.
11: Yeah. The oldest dog breed, the Saluki.
12: Saluki.
11: Uh-huh. Goes back 5,000 years. Dogs can understand how many words, do you think?
12: 100.
11: 250 words and gestures, about the same as a two-year-old human.
12: Aww.
11: So our dogs do understand us. They understand about 250 words.
12: They understand. They just choose to ignore.
11: Tail wagging. The direction matters.
12: Yeah, I know people say that, but like, here's the thing. It's always going left to right. How am I supposed to tell if it started right or started left? It's still left to right motion.
11: Wagging to the right often means the dog's happy. Wagging to the left can indicate anxiety.
12: Nah, whatever.
11: But you're right. Where do you know it starts?
12: How am I supposed to tell where the wag started?
11: Right. You don't. That's the thing. Big congratulations to Max. Max has reclaimed the number one spot for male dog names on the American Kennel Club's 2025 most popular dog names list. If you're thinking, I've heard that name before. Max was number one in 2022, 2023, overtaken last year by Milo. And now,
12: why is Max so popular? Was that like a character in a TV or show or something?
11: That my wife Sarah's father had a dog named Max. Yeah. Heart to Heart. Max was the butler, if you remember that show, folks, from the 80s. Mm-mm. You don't remember Heart to Heart?
12: Oh, I mean, I remember it was a show, but I have never watched that show because it needed to stay in the 80s.
11: Milo has dropped to 12th place, Lisa. Okay. Oh. Hank made a dramatic jump from 35th to second place.
12: That's a great dog name. Like, Hank. If you have a little bulldog and his name is Hank. Oh, that's great.
11: Here's your top five male dog names for 2025. Max at number one, Hank at number two, Teddy at number three, Cooper at number four, and number five is Gus. Okay.
12: None of these names ended with a Y sound?
11: Right. Interesting. Well, Teddy is number three. Top female dog names at number five, Ruby. Okay. Our friends have a Ruby. Number four, Lucy. Daisy. Lucy. Number three is Daisy. Number two, Bella. Our neighbors have a Bella. And the number one female dog name for 2025 is Luna.
12: Okay. I don't believe
11: it.
12: Have you
11: either.
12: Ever met a Luna?
11: No, I've never met a Luna. No.
12: Never met a Luna.
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3: Paula Cunningham is the state director for AARP. Andrea Newman and her husband Frank featured in AARP, the magazine, living on a ship called The World. They bought a condo. They've been everywhere, including Antarctica.
4: Have you ever thought about retiring that way, on a cruise ship and seeing the world?
3: I am now, thanks to this article. And
4: so
3: thanks
4: am
3: to
4: I.
3: Andrea.
4: And it's interesting that that's another option that we can add to our list of how we want to live as we retire. You know, that's people, in order to do that, though, you got to have the financial security to do that. So that's a goal of someone. They need to start planning for that now. Or regardless of what they want to do when they retire, they need to start planning.
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5: Beautiful summertime weather to finish off the weekend today. We'll have increasing clouds this afternoon and highs in the mid-80s. A chance of showers and storms tonight with lows in the upper 60s. A few of the storms could carry on into Monday morning, clearing out, becoming hot with highs in the 90s. We have extreme heat watches in place from Monday until Thursday. It's going to feel like it's about 100 degrees each day. We're also tracking some chances for showers and storms approaching the 4th of July. Tracking Southwest Michigan's weather, I'm Storm Team 8 meteorologist Scott Larson.
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11: You know, David Duchovny from The X-Files, that was from Californication, one of my favorite shows. He just made out with Meg Ryan a few years ago in that film. He's also a talented writer. His latest work is a collection called About Time Poems. Let's welcome in David Duchovny. How are you, man?
29: I'm fine, thank you. Thanks for the audio clip.
11: I feel like you and I should be friends. We know a lot of the same people.
29: Let's start it right now.
11: You're both shaking your head no at the same time as you said start. Let's
29: no,
11: start
29: I'm
11: right
29: rocking
11: now.
29: Back and forth in pleasant anticipation is what I'm doing.
11: Stephen Tobolowsky from Californication. Yeah. He played Stu. He was on the show, had great things to say about you. Jason Begay has been coming on for years. He has man love for you. He calls you his brother. You two have a simpatico. I mean, he loves you. I love Begay, too.
29: We went to high school together. We've been friends for forever, Jason and I.
11: He was also on Californication, which we talked about, full nudity, which we didn't need to see. But, the cleft chin. You and I have the cleft chin. And...
29: Do I really?
11: A little bit.
29: I haven't noticed.
12: Stretch there. You're reaching.
11: And we share the same birthday.
29: I don't know if a cleft chin is something to build a relationship on, but I'm willing to go for it. Same birthday, huh?
11: We shared the same birthday.
29: August 7th,
11: man. We're both
12: Leos. Okay, but here's where you differ.
29: All right.
12: What? Here's where you differ.
11: What?
12: Because Pete has never read a poem.
11: Well,
12: and you have written a whole book of poems.
29: Okay. Well, you know, sometimes opposites attract, right? So this could be the start of the relationship. This is the only thing I think that is giving me hope for the relationship is the fact that we can enter into this journey together right now.
12: Oh, I feel like writing is such an intimidating thing. I can't do it. I try, I fail. But then to go ahead and write poetry seems even more somehow intimidating. Did you feel scared to go into it because, like, oh, it's thought of as a higher art form? How did you feel kind of navigating those waters?
29: It's funny. I didn't have those thoughts, although now I have them, and now I'm feeling very very scared.
12: But if you didn't have the thoughts, thoughts. Maybe that means you were supposed to always be a poet.
29: Sadly, I'd written poems in high school. I mean, I've always been writing poems. I've always been interested in words and the kind of the definitions that we take for granted and trying to make, you know, new concepts in words. So for me, writing poems was really trying to get a deeper wisdom or deeper insight into what I saw, what I see around me. So it's really, it's kind of like a magic trick in a way.
11: Writing's a muscle, but writing poems, it's a different animal. This is what, your fourth book, fifth book? How many books do you have out now?
29: Seven.
11: Jeez, man, I need to step up my game. How do you Let's start?
29: If we're going to be friends, you got to do a little research.
12: Just a little.
11: I know you had the book with your face on the front. The Reservoir was one of them. Yes. What do you know about me if we're going to be friends?
29: That's a good point. I'm sorry.
11: Right. Yeah. How do you write a poem? Where do you start? Is this old work or you sit down and like, oh, let me look at the wall and see if something comes to me?
29: Yeah, that's basically, you know, it's usually just it's an image or it's a turn of phrase or it's a concept, you know, not to be morbid. But there's a poem in the collection called Dead Seven, which was the seventh anniversary of my father's death. And I kind of started to imagine him in another existence as a 7 year old. And then it kind of turned into this poem about, you know, me being his father now, me being an older person to him now in a way. So it's these kinds of just little itches or tickles in my head. And then I write a poem to get at what, why I've been tickled or why I'm itching. That doesn't sound right, but I think.
12: No,
29: you know,
12: but it's like an exploration of a thought or a feeling that really is just best expressed in a kind of nebulous way. Poetry is so interesting because when you read it, you can interpret it so differently than when the author wrote it. Do you feel like your poems are nebulous like that, or that they're more straightforward?
29: No, they're not. They're not straightforward at all. And they're not confessional or, you know, about me. To me, a poem that works is one that you read and you go, oh, that's me, not me, but you.
12: Mm, right.
29: And the nebulous is a good word, I think, that you're using, because I think of poems as trying to say things that can't be said. So it's always this sense of like not quite getting it. You know, you're always kind of shadowing around it. And that's the way I think of like the poetic enterprise.
12: Song lyrics.
29: Yeah.
11: Oh my gosh. Exactly. Same thing. I was thinking the same thing. Yeah.
29: Well, and I talk about this in the introduction because I write songs as well. But the, you know, in a song, the lyrics have to get out of the way a little bit, you know, because the music is carrying so much. So there's a different kind of dance that's going on. If it's just on words on a page, the words have to be the words and the music.
12: Oh, that's hard.
11: Jason Begay has been on the show for years.
9: What is Jason Begay saying?
11: He's got the deep voice. He is a deep thinker, and he also...
29: He is a deep thinker.
11: He mentions that you're a deep thinker, too. That's why you two connect.
29: Well, you know, we met at 14, so I don't think it was deep thinking that we were connecting over
11: it. What was Begay like when he was 14 years old?
29: He's a wild man. We call him Bam Bam. He broke through walls. Aww. He was a man child.
11: It doesn't seem like he's changed that much. He's mellowed out a little bit, I would say.
29: Oh, yeah. Yeah. He's mellowed out, but he's intense.
11: Oh, very intense. Because every time we have him on the show, he's just the sweetest man. But when he comes on Zoom, it's like he's going to jump through the screen and rip off my head.
29: Yeah. Yeah.
11: Yeah.
29: He might. That's Bam Bam. Call him Bam Bam.
11: Bam Bam. Oh, he'll like that. David Duchovny is our guest. Can we talk about Californication? I love that show. How tough were the bedroom scenes with your co-star Natasha? It had to be rough.
29: Natasha is one of my favorite people on the planet, and she's such a great actress and such a smart. She's a brilliant writer herself, and I just have so much respect for that person. We're just good friends. So it was, you know, it's just acting. Honestly, you know, it sounds like bullshit when people come on and say that, but it really is. It's just, what is this scene about? It's not about being naked in bed with one another. It's about something else.
11: She is such a great actress. She can't, if she doesn't speak, you just look at her eyes and you know what's going on.
29: Isn't
11: that's
29: that
11: how good she is.
29: Isn't that interesting? That's well put. Yeah, yeah, that's true.
11: 1,000%. And Evan Handler, who played Charlie on that show, your best friend. I love that.
29: Well,
11: dude.
29: If you look at his head, you see what he's thinking instead of his eyes.
9: Oh, man.
12: Where's your secret body part? How can we know what you're thinking?
29: I think it's my elbow, actually.
12: I'm going to watch that next time I see you on the big screen. I'm going to just pay attention to that left elbow.
29: It's very expressive.
9: A few years ago, you did a movie with Meg Ryan, and it was...
29: It's called What Happens Later, if you want to do your research.
9: I've seen it, the airport scenes, and I remember from the time when it came out, it was Meg Ryan's big comeback. Everything's mm-hmm. always a big comeback for Meg Ryan, it seems like. Mm. I love her. She can do no wrong in my eyes. She's just like America's sweetheart.
29: Well, I agree with you. I don't know about the comeback stuff because Meg's living her life and she's doing her work at the same time. But she also directed that film and rewrote an original play to do that. The whole thing took place in an airport, as you said. And I can't tell you how much, this is another person that I respect infinitely, just as an artist, a director, an actor. I just remember the first time we rolled film, and I just was looking across at Meg Ryan. I was like, oh, shit. And she is as charming as I ever thought she was when I saw her on screen.
12: So you write, you play music, you act. How do you decide how to spend the next 4 months of your life? Like, how do you choose between all of your different...
9: Hold on. Are we avenues? Talking about David or are we talking about me here? I just wanted to make sure.
29: Is there a difference at this point?
12: Oh, there's a difference.
29: I think, I don't know. It just depends on, if I'm lucky enough to have an idea, what is that idea? Is it going to be a song? Is it going to be a poem? Is it going to be a movie? Is it going to be a novel? The certain ideas demand certain things. So it just goes that way. I still love all the things that I do. I still love acting and I love directing. And so I don't know. It's just kind of the luck of what comes in front of me and, my taste in pursuing what's interesting to me, I guess.
12: What authors are you finding interesting right now?
29: Oh, that's an unfair question.
12: I know, because I'm always trying to find my next great read. So I figure, who better to ask than a real author?
29: The odd thing is I don't really read that much while I'm writing because I find that I'll steal it.
12: The style might infect your style.
29: It does. It absolutely does. And it's the same thing with any kind of art form. I think acting as well. Like I'm not watching other actors when I'm acting, things like that. It's just like we're imitative species, right? We're monkey mm-hmm. see, monkey do. So if regardless of how many walls I put up, I'll probably start writing like who I'm reading. But I'll tell you this, I'm doing a Q&A with Charlie Sheen at the 92nd Street Y here in I'm going to do a Fail Better podcast there with him. And I read his memoir. And I have to say, his writing style is pretty impressive and interesting.
12: Really?
29: Yeah. And I look
12: forward. Lord knows he has a lot to talk about.
9: Oh, man.
29: Lord knows. It's true.
12: Yeah.
9: David, as we mature, we learn.
29: Speak for yourself.
9: We learn things about ourselves. And I feel like as I get older, relationships become very important to me. And I feel like you're very comfortable in your own skin. And it seems the same thing. Relationships.
29: Yeah, I got married in February. I feel really great in the relationship that I'm in right now. Yes, I would agree with that. I think it's a constant mystery though, isn't it? To to be comfortable in your own skin. I appreciate that as a compliment, but
12: if the skin would stop changing, it would be a lot easier to stay comfortable in it. You feel like you accept it, and then 2 years later, you're dealing with a whole new body.
9: You're beating yourself up, especially if you're an artist. Yes, man.
29: The skin does change. What is it, every 7 years? Doesn't the skin change or your body changes or something?
9: It does.
29: Yeah. You can't do that on the radio. You have to actually make a sense.
9: I feel like we became fast friends today. I love it. The book is called About Time Poems, David Duchovny. It's Bam Bam. Next time we have Begay on the show, I'm going to call him Bam Bam and see what happens.
29: Yeah, just say, what's up, Bam Bam?
9: And then he'll punch me in the neck. That'll be nice. David Duchovny. Thanks, man. We appreciate it.
29: Thank you.
10: As a writer, I'm a sucker for happy endings. The guy gets the girl. I realize there's no such thing. There's no sunset. There's just now. And there's just the two of us. But if you close your eyes and listen for the whisper of your heart, if you simply keep trying and never, ever give up, no matter how many times you get it wrong, until the beginning and end blur into something called Until We Meet Again, and that's it.

0: Hi, I'm Deborah. I'm from Colorado. I've been married to my high school sweetheart for 35 years. I'm a mother of four, always busy. I was starting to feel a little foggy. I just didn't feel like things were as sharp as I knew they once were. I heard about Prevagen, and then I started taking it about 2 years now. Started noticing, seemed a little sharper, a little clearer, and I feel like it's kept me on my game. I am able to remember things and say, give it a try.
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23: For Pete's Sake.
18: Yeah, for Pete's Sake.
24: You have two dogs. Do you think your dogs are eavesdropping on you?
15: Yes, they're obsessed with me. They follow me everywhere I go. They stare at me. It is like they are literally my shadows. Oh, they know more about me than I know about me.
24: Do you think they're listening to your conversations with your husband, Barry, or while you're talking to your mother on the phone?
15: Yes, because they want to hear the magic words. Treat, walk, treat. Oma.
24: Oh, what is Oma?
15: They know their favorite people's names.
24: What is Oma?
15: That's what we call my mom instead of grandma, Oma.
24: Oma.
15: It's like a German word for grandmother.
24: Oh, wow. I didn't know that. Some dogs.
15: But they know the name.
24: Lisa, some dogs have the ability to learn words by eavesdropping on their owner's interactions and conversations.
15: Yes, they know.
24: Just like a toddler would pick things up from their parents, a new study has found. Researchers made the discovery after working with a group of dogs. The study suggested that the group of pups pick up certain words just like a 1.5-year-old toddler does.
15: Don't they say dogs can learn up to 250 words?
24: Yes. The research team tested 10 of the dogs in 2 experiments. The test saw owners introduce 2 new toys and repeatedly labeled them.

0: while interacting with the dog. Overall, in each condition, the dogs heard the name of each new toy for a total of 8 minutes, distributed across several brief exposure sessions to test whether the dogs had learned the new labels. The toys were placed in a different room, and the owners asked the dogs to go get the toy. And guess what?
1: Right, like, go get Wooly Bully.
0: Yep.
1: Go get Mr. Penguin.
0: 7 out of 10 dogs learn the new labels. Folks, your dogs are listening to your conversations.
1: Dogs are dumbest bricks.
0: We all have heard this 1,000 times. If you can only work out a few minutes, it still counts.
1: I think that.
0: It sounds like something a trainer would say, right? Well, guess what? It turns out they're not lying.
1: Progress, not perfection.
0: New research shows that just 10 minutes of intense cycling can actually switch on anti-cancer signals in the body. How about that?
1: That's pretty rad. Let me tell you, though, I've been doing some spin classes, and sometimes 10 minutes feels like an hour.
0: Oh,
1: it is wild how hard you work on that bike.
0: I took a few of those in the last month. They're very hard. You can watch your heart rate spike right away.
1: It's bananas.
0: 30 overweight volunteers between the ages of 50 and 78 completed brief stationary bike workouts, a spin class, with blood samples taken before and after the class. The study found exercise releases beneficial molecules that speed DNA repair and reduce cancer-related gene activity.
1: That's
0: working out,
1: rad.
0: It fights cancer.
1: Yeah. I think it also fights aging. Do you notice that the people who look the best as they age are usually the ones who are very active?
0: Oh my gosh, there's a guy at my gym that's 70 and he looks like he's 60.
1: I'm like your skin is clearer. It's like you have like a brightness to your skin.
0: Right, yeah. It makes you healthy. What's remarkable is that exercise doesn't just benefit healthy tissues. It sends powerful signals through the bloodstream that can directly influence thousands of genes in cancer cells. Even a single workout can make a difference. God, is that great news, man?
1: That's rad.
0: Yeah. And next time you reach for a cup of coffee at 30,000 feet, you might want to think twice. The Center.
1: No, you never drink airplane coffee.
0: The Center for Food as Medicine and Longevity analyzed more than 35,000 onboard water samples from 10 major and 11 regional U.S. airlines over a 3-year stretch and concluded, are you ready? That passengers should drink bottled water and skip the coffee and tea, reports CBS News.
1: Yeah.
0: The study warns.
1: I've been saying this for years.
0: People do not use sink water in airplane lavatories. Do not use it. Instead, they recommend hand sanitizer with at least 60% alcohol. The water's contaminated. According to this study, the group argues that the quality of drinking water on aircraft is often overlooked, but significant public health issue, citing risks like gastrointestinal illness and exposure to harmful microbes, which means there's bacteria in the airplane water.
1: Yeah.
0: Among the major carriers, are you ready? Delta and Frontier received A grades for water quality.
1: Okay. Nice work.
0: Alaska Airlines and Allegiant, B grades. Okay. Southwest, Hawaiian, and United Airlines landed in the C range, and American, JetBlue, and Spirit were given Ds.
1: D is pretty dang bad.
0: Ds are very, very bad. Regional operators fared worse, with Mesa Airlines earning an F. I'm assuming that's out of Arizona.
1: Yeah.
0: And several others, including SkyWest and Envoy, rated D. So, folks, the moral here is don't drink the coffee. If you wash your hands in the bathroom, use sanitizer afterwards.
1: Yeah, and if you need a caffeine hit, just ask for some soda on the plane.
0: Yes, and that does it for us, folks. Remember, if you missed anything on the show, just search Pete McMurray Show wherever you find your favorite podcast, and please subscribe. You guys have a great day, and we'll see.

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1: We're celebrating America's 250th birthday by remembering some of the most memorable moments and events. In 1805, Lewis and Clark arrived at the Pacific. They were not the first settlers of Northern European origin. The natives there were accustomed to trading with white men. The Northwest Passage they had sought did not exist. Arriving at the Pacific coast 1 year, 6 months, and 1 day after leaving St. Louis, Lewis and Clark had collected plant specimens, studied new animal species, and acquired priceless information about the geography and inhabitants of what would be the Western United States.
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4: Under pressure. I'm Angelo Bavaro, Fox News. The U.S. and Iran exchanging more blows in the Persian Gulf, extending fighting around the Strait of Hormuz into a third day.
5: We're tracking developments out of the Middle East today. The United States conducting a new round of strikes against Iran in response to the IRGC targeting shipping vessels in the Strait of Hormuz. According to U.S. Central Command, a variety of different targets were hit, including military surveillance sites, radar systems, communication systems, drone storage facilities, and mine layer capabilities. Now, the president posted to Truth Social shortly after the strike, saying United States aircraft just struck Iranian missile and drone storage locations and coastal radar sites for violating the ceasefire agreement again. It is very possible that they will never learn. The president goes on to say, there may come a point when we are no longer able to be reasonable and will be forced to militarily complete the job that we very successfully started.
4: Fox's Trey Yingst, Iran launching missiles in retaliation. The death toll in Venezuela, expected to keep climbing after devastating back-to-back earthquakes, it now stands at least 1,400.
6: It has been a terrible week here, more than 72 hours after these twin earthquakes. Destruction as rescue workers try to pull anybody who may still be alive from the rubble. There is a city block right now that is cornered off, and military, police, rescue workers, all working under one command, trying to save whoever they can. And unfortunately, Fallecidos is at 43. That's the amount of people that they've pulled from these three buildings. There is an excavator on top of the rubble, a 17-floor condo building that has fully collapsed. And unfortunately, there are so many stories of people who lived here and are unaccounted for.
4: Fox's Nate Foy. Today marks the start of the knockout round at the World Cup. South Africa and Canada match up at 3 p.m. Eastern. 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
4: Texas Democrats are gathering in Corpus Christi this weekend for their state convention. All ahead of the upcoming midterms, it comes as Democratic Congressman James Tallarico and Republican Attorney General Ken Paxton remain locked in a tight Senate race. Texas Governor Greg Abbott joining Fox and Friends weekend to react.
9: So what Tallarico stands for, what the Democrats on the entire party ticket stand for, are antagonistic to the values of the state of Texas.
4: President Trump says he will campaign in Texas for Paxton. Former Vice President Kamala Harris has endorsed Tallarico. President Trump backed Louisiana Republican Julia Letlow, defeating state treasurer John Fleming in Saturday's primary runoff. Letlow is vying for the seat against soon-to-be-vacating Senator Bill Cassidy.
10: Tonight, Louisiana sent a clear message that they want a candidate to represent them in the Senate who will always put America first and never turn her back on Louisiana voters.
4: Cassidy voted to convict the president on impeachment charges back in 2021. President Trump canceled the signing of the 21st Century Road to Housing Act, claiming that he will not pass it until Congress passes the Save America Act. In an interview with NBC Meet the Press, Republican Senator Roger Marshall says that move by the president is necessary in order to pass a bill that would protect the integrity of America.
11: This is classic Donald Trump negotiation style. He's going to grab every leverage point he can, and this is one to get the bigger priority to cross the finish line, and that's election integrity.
4: The Save America Act would require voters to prove their citizenship. The act has been rejected by Democrats who claim that that bill would prevent millions of Americans from accessing the polls who may not be able to access their legal documents. I'm Angelo Bavaro, and this is Fox News.
12: Beautiful summertime weather to finish off the weekend today. We'll have increasing clouds this afternoon and highs in the mid-80s. A chance of showers and storms tonight with lows in the upper 60s. A few of the storms could carry on into Monday morning, clearing out, becoming hot with highs in the 90s. We have extreme heat watches in place from Monday until Thursday. It's going to feel like it's about 100 degrees each day. We're also tracking some chances for showers and storms approaching the 4th of July. Tracking Southwest Michigan's weather, I'm Storm Team 8 meteorologist Scott Larson.
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8: 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Well, they're not real, I mean...

And welcome back to the Paul Parent Garden Club. If you have some questions you want to be on an upcoming show, we'd love to hear from you. Our phone number here is 339-645-0201. Again, 339-645-0201. And just remember, need to leave a voicemail is not something that will be answered when you call. You know, it's going to go to voicemail, so leave one for us, and we either get back to you or just play your question on the air. You can also text message that phone number.

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0: 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Sam is in Boise, Idaho. Hi, Sam. What's up?
1: I have a question, and it is, how do I protect our financial future without my husband 100% on board, knowing I can't change him? What can I logistically do on a day-to-day basis?
0: You can't.
1: Okay.
0: There's not a wall that you can put up that protects your family from goals and values that are not aligned.
1: Okay.
0: They have to become aligned.
1: So he's just like slower to get on board than I am. So he's like making progress.
0: Well, he's probably slower at everything than you are.
1: Probably.
0: You might just be a wee bit enthusiastic. Is that what it is?
1: That's pretty valid.
0: Okay, let's have a little patience with the poor guy. No, I'm serious. I mean, no, you can't change him, and we certainly don't want to change him into you. I don't want to change my wife into me. My wife is way slower to make decisions than I am. My wife is always going to default towards saving, not spending.
2: And Sam, I'd be in your boat. Winston would be like your husband. As one of our therapists said, I'm very urgent.
0: Yeah.
2: And I feel that from you, too. So maybe I can relate. I get
0: it. So, I mean, is that what's going on, or has he just dug his heels in and goes, hey, the whole idea of saving money and getting out of debt is stupid, and I'm going to spend everything? He didn't really say that.
1: I think he gets caught up in the urgency of, oh, no, we need a truck, or, oh, no, we need this, or, oh, my friends have this, and then all the long-term goals get thrown aside. And so, like, we've gone through the baby steps.
0: No, then we just sit down and say, wait a minute. We have long-term goals, and we agreed to those. And you're going to keep your agreement with me.
1: Okay.
0: You know, because in the moment when you're not all hot and bothered about buying a new truck, your brain is actually working. But when you get all hot and bothered about buying a new truck, your brain shuts down, quits working. I know, because I do it. You do, too. Everybody does it. Right?
1: Yeah.
0: And so you've just got to be called back to when we were sane and we were sitting at the kitchen table and the children were asleep and there was a candle burning and we were doing a budget and we were thinking about what things were going to be like when we're 65 and we're 35. And, you know, yes, we can buy a truck, but we have to do it in line with the way we said we were going to run our lives.
2: Mm-hmm.
0: And you just call back to that. You call back to that and, you know, And Sharon and I do that to this day, and we've been working this stuff for 45 years, but we'll have to sit down and go, now, how is that aligned with this? And we may have an argument to make about it, but, or maybe there's a slight adjustment or something, but you can't just go off the rails and go, yeah, we've been working for 3 years to get out of debt, and I'm going to screw it all up by going and getting a truck payment.
2: Yeah. Where are you guys at, Sam, financially? Do you guys have a lot of consumer debt?
1: No, so we've paid off our debt twice now, and we're almost paid off with the third round. So we have a truck loan for $10,000 and a mortgage for $107,000, and that's it.
0: So the third time you went back in debt is what you're talking about.
2: Was the truck.
0: You just keep keep going back.
1: Yeah, we can't make it through baby step three.
0: Yeah.
2: Because mostly, I mean, not to like point the finger, but mostly because of his purchases.
1: Correct. Yeah. Okay. Motorcycles, side by side, trucks, and you went along
0: with those.
1: Behind my back, some of them.
0: Okay. This is not a money problem. This is a marriage problem.
1: Yeah.
0: You can't do things behind your spouse's back because you're afraid of your spouse.
2: Trying to avoid conflict just absolutely took the whole thing up in fire.
0: And it creates conflict.
1: Yeah, for sure. It was definitely like he knew I like was doing the numbers and the numbers weren't going to add up to another monthly payment. And so, he did it anyway because he wanted the cool, shiny toy. And so then
0: that's breaking his word to his wife. That's a serious problem.
1: Right.
2: Yeah.
1: Right.
0: And there's not, and if he is willing to do that here, then that can also move into other areas he's willing to break his word with.
1: Right.
0: And so this is not okay. It's not an okay pattern.
2: Yeah, it's more of a trust issue, yeah. Right? When you get to the to the core of it.
0: Yeah. We agreed
2: on
0: this, and you threw a 45-year-old hissy fit and went and bought an F-150.
1: Correct.
0: Yeah, that's just bull crap. Okay, that's not now I'm not going to take up for him. Okay.
2: Mm-hmm.
0: Instead, I'm going to throw him in the marriage counselor's office and let them wail on him a bit about breaking the word to his wife. You cannot build a relationship with people you cannot trust. Trust is the foundation for relationships. Broken trust breaks relationships, period. It's a foundational issue. Basic psychology, basic relational IQ.
2: Yeah, and that would, send
0: into
2: most wives
0: orbit.
2: Yes and into a place of questioning everything of like, oh my gosh, okay, if you're doing this,
0: you lie to me about that, what else are you lie to me about?
2: What's happening? Yes, like what is breaking down here?
0: Yeah.
2: And so it's either him having to grow up and not only face the conflict but also tell himself no, because he's functioning like a child. And if something doesn't get turned around, right, and not only in your marriage, but him.
0: This is like a kid on the 4-year-old kid on the cereal aisle throwing a fit because he wants Fruit Loops.
2: It's going to continue.
0: Yeah, he's 45 years old, and it's got $65,000 on an F-150.
2: Yeah, and, so I would be.
0: I don't know why I'm picking on Ford today, but it could have been a Silverado, but you know.
2: No, but Sam, you know, I have Dr. John Zaloni in my head, but you know, when he always talks about. When you're approaching these conversations, making it not a you statement, even though he's been doing the action, it would be very easy to be like, you've done this. What's going on in you, Sam? What's happening? The fear, the second questioning yourself.
0: I don't think I can trust you.
2: Yes. I mean, what is going on inside of you as his wife and bringing that to the table and telling him we need to sit down with someone and figure this out because this cannot continue to be a pattern. Where this becomes normalized, not only just for the money's sake, but again, we're going deeper than that. It's for your marriage and for the health of your relationship.
0: I don't want to be your mother and walk around behind you and clean up your poop.
2: No, because what you want on the other end is complete freedom and honesty and vulnerability and be like, God, I'm dying for a new truck. Let's talk about it. Let's see if we can make the numbers work, right? And then you kind of get to this place and you're like, we can't right now, but let's map out a way that we can get there, like two grown adults. And that's what you want at the end of the day, of you guys having the same set of values, maybe wanting to use your money for different things, but you at least have a plan that you're both working towards. And so that would be the goal, Sam, for you guys. And it probably will take a third party. I mean, honestly, a counselor to kind of start that direction, that road to healing and getting you guys in a new set of value systems, because this is a mess.

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4: 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World War II left a mark on nearly every part of American life. The end of the war brought both relief and reflection. 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The image of the flag raised at Iwo Jima became one of the most recognized photographs in American history. 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

0: Paul is in Richmond, Virginia. Hey, Paul, how are you?
1: Doing good. How are you?
0: Better than I deserve. What's up?
1: All right. Well, I have an issue with a solar company. I was scammed into making a long-term deal with them, and I'm trying to find a way I can get out of it.
0: How were you scammed?
1: Well, the sales rep made promises to me that made me, well, I can say made me, but lured me to make the deal. He promised that I would not have an electric bill because the company that, am I allowed to say company names?
0: Let me hear the story. Doesn't matter.
1: Well, the company, he said the company was going to pay my electric bill in trade that I pay them for the solar. He showed it to me from his iPad that the company was going to pay it. And also that another thing that was that I could walk away after 5 years if it didn't work in my favor. So those things were kind of the biggest things that lured me to going on with the deal.
0: Were those things in writing?
1: He did not have anything in writing. He had, he told me his contract that he had that for me to sign was on his iPad. So he showed that in writing on his iPad, just not in paper.
0: And you didn't get a copy of that?
1: He said they don't give out paper copies.
2: Or an email? So did he email you the document, like a DocuSign?
1: No, he did.
2: He did.
1: He did not.
2: He did not. Okay.
0: I'm curious, why did that, at the time, why did that bullcrap line not concern you? I mean, he says, you can't have a copy of the agreement you signed. That would concern me from the moment he said that, regardless of what it was.
1: I agree. I saw it on the iPad. He said, this is a contract. So I read it myself, and I was like, okay, cool.
2: And how long ago was this, Paul? Has it been the 5 years or less than?
1: No, it was last April.
0: Okay, and so the two things are, A, you could get out of it any time up to 5 years if it didn't work, and B, that they would pay your electric bill, and they have done neither, I'm guessing.
1: I found out July of last year that they have not done either. They didn't pay the electric bill, and that's when kind of everything started rolling.
0: Yeah, and so when you confronted them about that and said, I need a copy of the contract that the salesman told me this, what did they say?
1: They sent a copy of it. Obviously, it wasn't the same thing that the salesman showed me.
0: Mm-hmm.
1: And they just were like, we're not backing out of it. We got you, and this is where we want to be.
0: Mm-hmm. Are they still open?
1: The company that the financing company is the company that installed it and that the salesman worked for is under bankruptcy.
0: Okay. There's a couple of those deals. You need to check federaltradecommission.gov, FTC.gov. There's a couple of those deals that they have shut the solar companies down, or they've gone out of business, and they are releasing people from the liability of the finance contract because of that. You need to see if this particular company is one of those. I don't remember the names of them, but there's two of them that are floating around out there. One of them was real big with the Obama administration, and the whole thing turned out to be a scam. And they ended up dumping the whole thing. It was very embarrassing for the Obama administration. So if it's one of those, then, you know, it may be that it's, you just have to contact an attorney or contact the Federal Trade Commission, either one. But first thing I would do is go on FTC.gov, if I were you, and do a little poking around about that particular name and see which of the solar companies are having the debt forgiven because they were scams. This sounds like it could be one of them. If it's not, and it's and yours is not in that bucket, then I would contact an attorney. And we would subpoena we would find the salesman who doesn't work there anymore because they're now bankrupt. But I would find the salesman and put him on the stand and invalidate the contract. Because he puts you into a contract on a fraudulent basis, and I think you can be released from that. I'm not a lawyer, but probably going to cost you some money to do this, but some attorney's fees probably to get this done. And you're going to have to push really, really hard on it, but it's probably worth it because it's probably a lot of money.
2: Mm-hmm.
0: But I don't have a magic button that you can push that's going to make this go away easy. I don't have that one. The closest thing would be if you're one of those companies that the FTC has shut down. And so FTC, FederalTradeCommission.gov, that's the one you want to check out. And then get on the phone with an attorney if you're not one of those. That's what you would do.
2: Sorry, Paul.
0: Yeah. Now, when I do something that leaves me vulnerable or hurts me financially, I always look in the mirror and go, just like Paul was. Paul owned his part of it, and say, okay, I did something stupid here that left me open. And so when someone says, we're going to do this, but I can't put it in writing, let me help you with that. That's code for they're not going to do it. If it's not in writing, it didn't happen. And if you don't have a copy of it in writing, it didn't happen. It's just missed. Okay? And so, you know, don't get so freaking ginned up by a salesperson or by your need to own a product, like I'm going to get solar, to the point that you leave yourself vulnerable for that. And I've done a lot of stupid stuff, and every time I do something stupid and it costs me money, and Paul, this is going to cost you money. It's going to cost you attorney's fees probably before it's over. Every time it costs me money, I call that stupid tax, and I have paid so much stupid tax in my 65 years on this earth. My goal with stupid tax is to never pay the same tax twice. If I'm going to do something stupid, it ought to be a new stupid thing, not one I did before. And so since I have a whole collection of stupid things that I don't do anymore, now people call me wise. And that's how where wisdom comes from. It comes from all the stupid things you didn't do that you don't do anymore that you learn from. So at least go back and say, okay, as soon as that little butt said you can't have a copy of it, it's only on my iPad, you should have tossed him on his head out the front door. Get off my property, scumburger. You know, instantly.
2: Have you ever been scammed? This was like a sophisticated scam with like a salesman and everything.
0: That wasn't a scam. It was just a lying salesman.
2: A lying salesman. Fair.
0: Salesman lied. Yeah, I've been lied to by salesmen.
2: Have you been scammed? Have you fallen for a scam?
0: No.
2: That's good. Good for you.
0: No. Not that I can think of. I can't think of one.
2: Okay.
0: I probably have, but I just can't think of one.
2: You know who scammed me last year?
0: Who?
2: The USPS, so I thought.
0: Oh, the text.
2: Do you remember they texted
0: me? Yeah, I got a text yesterday from them.
2: I get them all the time now, and I say, I will not be giving you my information because I gave it to them.
0: No way.
2: Yes, I had to get it. Oh,
0: you
2: did? Yes, because I was legitimately expecting a package, and it said my package was lost. And so you have to, like, enter in all your debit card information
0: to pay
2: a fee. I know. I was waiting on my package. And
0: Rachel.
2: Winston was like, babe, did you look at the website? And I was like, I mean, I copy and paste. It was terrible. Anyways, I won't do that again. Fair warning. And I've saved a lot of people. I told this on Smart Money Happy Hour, George and I's podcast. And I've saved a lot of people. People will DM me and be like, I got the USPS
0: Your mother got that exact thing 2 weeks ago and sent it to me and said, hey, take care of this. We need to get this back.
2: Yeah, I know.
0: And I went, no, I'm not going to take care of nothing. This is a scam.
2: So, any calls, any texts, I learned my lesson.
0: Yeah,
2: I don't trust them.
0: USPS does not have your text number.
2: No.
0: Hint. Neither does the IRS. Hint. Neither does a Nigerian prince.

0: 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And not love like in Titanic or something. 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
2: 1955 was an important year in America. Elvis was at the top of the charts. Rebel Without a Cause was in theaters. Gunsmoke was on TV. Ike was in the White House. 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
6: Abdul al-Sayed, he ran for governor. Now he wants the Democrat nomination for the United States Senate. 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
7: We are having a war that's expanding by the minute. 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Many people are dying, so the least that I'm concerned about is what Abdul Sayed said about Ali Khamenei.
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8: Fox News, I'm Carmen Roberts. Iran says it has sole control of the Strait of Hormuz and warns any challenges to that will result in more violence. That's after 3 days of back-to-back fighting. U.S. Ambassador to the U.N. Mike Waltz tells Fox News the U.S. won't accept that.
9: If the Iranian regime thinks for a second that President Trump is going to stand by while Iran continues to attack international shipping without a response, or our bases without a response, they're sadly mistaken.
8: Three firefighters were killed, two injured battling wildfires on the Utah-Colorado border yesterday with conditions not improving.
10: Wildfire danger still exists across at least the Four Corner region. In fact, it's explosive.
8: Meteorologist Nate Larson with Fox 13, Salt Lake City. 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
12: Beautiful summertime weather to finish off the weekend today. We'll have increasing clouds this afternoon and highs in the mid-80s. A chance of showers and storms tonight with lows in the upper 60s. A few of the storms could carry on into Monday morning, clearing out, becoming hot with highs in the 90s. We have extreme heat watches in place from Monday until Thursday. It's going to feel like it's about 100 degrees each day. We're also tracking some chances for showers and storms approaching the 4th of July. Tracking Southwest Michigan's weather, I'm Storm Team 8 meteorologist Scott Larson.
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0: Kim is with us in Nashville. Hi, Kim. How are you?
1: I'm great. I saved up, Dave, $1.6 million in investments. I plan to use it for my retirement. I've also been using it as my emergency fund. My question to you is, do I leave my 6 months emergency fund in my investment account, or do I pull it out and put it in a bank, or do I put it under my mattress?
2: In the sock drawer.
0: Old so school. It's more psychological than it is mathematical. Okay?
1: Okay.
0: Mathematically, you would be fine to just leave it sitting there. And you've got so much money. You've done so good. Congratulations. Way to go. You're a multimillionaire. You've got enough money that if you need $10,000 to, I don't know, bury a relative that died broke in Seattle, okay, and whatever, right? I'm making this up, right? But you could just reach over to the mutual fund and do a withdrawal, right? Wouldn't be a big deal. And so mathematically, that's okay. I personally would coach you, though, to set and label something as an emergency fund. And that's psychological. Okay. And the reason is, I don't know if it needs to be 6 months. It could only be three. That's fine. And just put it in a high-yield savings account at Fairwinds Credit Union or something like that, okay? And just something simple. And the reason is, then when an emergency hits, you don't stop and think, okay, is this a good time to pull money out of my mutual fund? Because it could hit the day that Trump bombs Iran and the market drops 3% that day.
2: And Kim's like, I'll just
0: I'll just put it on a credit card and pay it off after the bombing is over. You know? This is the kind of crap that goes through our minds if we're only doing math. And it's almost always the way life works. You know what I mean? That the emergency happens at exactly the wrong time. That's part of why they call it an emergency. And so I like having that money sitting over there in a stupid, underperforming high-yield savings account. It's not doing nearly as good as my investments. That's what I mean by stupid, okay? But its purpose is not to invest. Its purpose is a buffer for me to keep my hands off my investments.
1: Gotcha.
0: So that's psychological, right?
1: Yep.
0: If 100% of the time we all knew we would dip into the S&P index fund and pull the money out for the emergency, no matter what the market was doing, but we just don't. We always play these mental gymnastics with ourselves. And so I have to trick myself into being smart.
2: Yeah. Well, and for me, there's just like an ease to having that high yield savings account. And we have Fairwinds, and it's on the app, and we have that. And then we have a whole other, you know, high yield savings account that we have for other savings that we're doing. But just that emergency fund, it's stayed there, and we'll beef it up still. Like one side, we still have that. And the reality is
0: you probably, honestly, Tristan, in your situation,
2: we'll
0: Rachel's situation,
2: it.
0: My situation, you're probably, when you have an emergency, you probably got it in checking. You're probably not even going to touch the emergency fund. But having it there, there's just this weird little thing. And 3 months is fine. You don't need six. Because you've got a bazillion months in good after-tax investments. And so you're fine. You're not going to have a problem. It's just a matter of remembering that personal finance is 80% behavior, and I have to account for behaviors when I make these decisions. So it's an excellent question, by the way. And, again, congratulations. I'm so proud of you. You've done so well. Millions of dollars. Wow. Very cool. All right. Bianca is in Tampa. Hey, Bianca, what's up?
3: Hi. Thank you so much for taking my call.
0: Sure. How can we help?
3: So my husband and I, we're so thankful. We got introduced to Financial Peace University through our church. And I would say over the last year and a half, we've paid off all of our debt.
0: Wow.
3: Credit card, student loan, my husband's car payment. And I mean, we've been kind of working on this before, but we just really started focusing on it after we enrolled in Financial Peace University. And so we're at this point where we have our emergency fund set up. We're doing retirement, putting money away for our kids. But there's a caveat of I'm still leasing a car, and we didn't pay that off because we had this belief of, like, it's not really mine anyways because we've just been borrowing it, leasing it. And it has $10,000 left on the lease for about a year and a half, and I'm wondering if I should just pay that off.
0: Yes.
3: Okay. Should I buy out the lease? Is there any benefit to buying out the lease when the car is done? Okay.
0: No, you're buying it out now.
3: Okay, so you think I should just pay it off?
0: $10,000. Wait a minute. Is $10,000 the remaining payments on the lease or the buyout?
3: That's the remaining payment for the lease. The buyout is
0: $42,000. Okay. Do you have $42,000?
3: Yes, but I...
2: Do you like the car that much?
0: If you want the car, pay your car off. If you don't, then you need to sell your car.
3: And so... I guess because I don't own it, it's a lease.
0: No, you own it. Okay. It's an alternative method of financing, and it's a horrible method of financing. You have a car payment. Yeah. We need to get rid of your car payment.
3: Okay. Okay. So just pay off the remaining lease balance, which is $10,000.
0: No, you need to pay off $42,000, or you need to get rid of the car.
3: Okay. Okay.
0: One of the two.
3: Okay.
0: So what's your household income?
3: We're around $180,000 a year.
0: Okay. Well, you're doing really, really good, except you did some mental gymnastics on whether or not you actually own this car, trying to not deal with it.
2: It feels like you're renting it, though, is what the lease, like, psychologically.
0: No, this is not Hertz.
2: Like
0: this is not Hertz. This is Lexus, okay? And so, yeah, pay it off or dump it. It's just like you have a car debt. Just pretend like you have a car payment and a car debt, because you do. You have a car payment, and you have a $42,000 payoff. And you have $42,000 in the account. Look at the car. Do I like the car? $42,000 worth. If I don't, it's time to sell the car. If I do like the car, then pay it off and keep it. You can do that, making $180,000. You're doing really good. Everything else that you told me is on point. You just managed to do an avoidance technique here. And I just sidestepped that thing and just let it drive on by. No pun intended. Yeah. And so, but no, it's still there. So, folks, here's the thing, and let's go deeper into her her position, I guess, on this. Car leasing is now 78% of the new cars that leave the lot. And a car lease, when you back out the numbers on it, and a closed-end lease works like this. You have a series of payments. At the end of the payments, you then pay a lump sum to own the car, or you turn the car in, okay? And that's you can run a financial, put those numbers, that stream of payments and a lump sum into a financial calculator, as opposed to the actual MSRP, the sticker price, and back out what the cost is of what's called cost of capital in a lease, and that is your interest rate. On average, it's 14.2% right now. So you borrowed money at 14% to buy your car on payments. And the car company knows that. That's why 78% of them leave the lot right now are leases.
2: More
0: they make more money on leases than they do putting you on payments.
2: So there's more lease cars than just having a car loan.
0: Yep. Yep. And not included in the car debt that we're seeing increase. You know, we've noticed that we hit the trillion mark the other day with car debt.
2: Mm-hmm.
0: That's not even in the leases, because leases are not technically, as she pointed out, considered debt. However, it's exactly what they are. It's a contract to pay payments. That's debt. And it's at a 14% interest rate, cost of capital, okay? And so, and guess what? They don't disclose the interest rate. You know why? Federal Trade Commission disclosure regulations do not apply because it's not considered borrowed money. So they're sidestepping everything and screwing you people. Hello, Ford Motor Company. 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
0: Tristan is in Savannah. Hi, Tristan. How are you?
8: Hey, brother. How you doing?
0: Better than I deserve. What's up?
8: Hey, so my wife and I are getting married next month, and we're blessed to be in a good financial position. But my question to you is, if you're starting over, what principles would you follow to build a strong family and lasting wealth over the next few decades?
0: Wow. That's an eight-hour seminar. It's a really good question. There's a lot of layers to that.
8: I agree.
9: And are you asking beyond money, Tristan?
0: Yeah, he said strong family.
8: Mm-hmm. Yeah, mm-hmm. I agree. It's beyond money. We're blessed to be in the position that we are financially, so money's not really an issue. Mm-hmm.
0: The way the Ramseys would view this at my house is it would start with a foundation of faith. And so we would start with a spiritual foundation and say, all right, God is in charge.

0: estate I was buying. I was in the real estate business, and I didn't ask her opinion. And so that's a huge mistake, to not be constantly communicating about the items in our life. And so, who can find a virtuous wife? For her worth is far above rubies. The heart of her husband safely trusts her, and he will have no lack of gain. And so once Sharon and I got aligned with, I don't make big financial decisions, she doesn't make big financial decisions, and we're in agreement on a budget, without the two of us knowing everything and being aligned on that. And so, I had some 14-year-old Sea-Doos at the lake house, and so I bought new Sea-Doos the other day at the lake house to upgrade for the grandkids and everybody to ride on. But I didn't, just call up the Sea-Doo dealership and go, bring me some Sea-Doos. I said, hey, Sharon, one of them's messed up. We're getting some work done on them. We talked through what the situation was. It looks like the stupid things are, time to upgrade. And we got the money. Any issue with that? No, none whatsoever. But she did not walk down on the dock and go, aren't those new? That didn't happen that way. So we're in agreement. We're in alignment. That's a big deal. And that has saved me. Like, we don't make large generosity plays, philanthropy. We don't write large checks to ministries in support of them without us both talking about it and praying about it. So we make decisions together. That's principle number one.
1: Mm-hmm.
0: Like, and that's a big deal. That saved me a lot of angst in my marriage and my relationship, and it's also saved me a lot of money because it kept me from doing some stupid stuff I would have done probably on my own without her speaking into it. And she might have done on her own without me speaking into it. So I think that a spiritual foundation, and out of that comes things like, I will have no lack of gain if I listen to my virtuous wife.
1: Mm-hmm.
0: And so out of that comes, a godly man leaves an inheritance to his children's children. And so I'm going to plan an estate that changes my family tree. And that includes the character of the people I'm leaving the money to. If they're of poor character and I leave them money, it ruins their life. Because you become more of what you are when you get more money. And so, and we started talking about that to Rachel Cruz when she was 3 years old, to her brother and her sister when they were 3 years old. So, you have to be a worthy steward. If you're faithful in the little things, you'll be given more to manage. This is a teaching for your children. So I'm going to teach my children to give so that they don't think the whole world's about them. They're not going to be entitled little brats. Right? It's not about you.
2: Yeah.
0: And so I'm going to teach them to be givers. I'm going to teach them to save, which is a sign that they have some discipline and they can delay pleasure, which is a sign of emotional maturity. I'm going to teach them to spend and enjoy their lives, because our Heavenly Father, if we being evil know how to give good gifts to our kids, how much more so the blessings come from Him. And so all of these things come out of that whole mindset. So, Rachel, you kind of sat and experienced that, I guess, mm-hmm. on the other side, being raised in that environment, imperfect, not perfect.
1: Yeah.
0: But we had it was very intentional.
1: Yeah, very much so. And I think, money can easily become an over safety net, if you will.
0: Yeah. Yep.
1: And so you have to be careful of this balance. And that's why the generosity piece, I think, is really big. I feel like it keeps you in check. When you write a literal big check to something, there's something that just happens in the character of who you are. So that generosity piece, I think, is huge. And that plays into the character of you. Generous people are usually pretty humble people. That definition of humility, I think it came from Rick Warren, but he said, humility is not thinking less of yourself, but it's thinking of yourself less. This way of servanthood and looking at others, right, and what's going on in them, and it's not all about you. Because money can easily become the center point of your life, because you have the ability to go do whatever you want because you have the money, right? And so that it can easily become that your life is about you, that orbit. We put them back. Tristan, I was going to ask you, do you guys have kids? Is this your first marriage, or you got where?
2: This is our first marriage.
1: Okay.
2: We are both faith based. Go ahead.
1: How old are you guys?
2: I'm 29. She is 25.
1: Okay. Yeah, that's great. And I'll just say for Winston and I feel like one of the things we've learned, and we've been

0: 16 years, so there's a lot of people been married much longer than us that probably have more thoughts on the marriage piece. But I have found the healthier we are as individuals, the better our marriage is. Like, when I find that Winston is, like, working on himself, and he's doing work over here, and if I'm doing that, learning and growing over here, like, there's something about that where I think for a little piece of me getting into this, I thought marriage is the missing link, and that's what's going to, like, create this better person of who I am. And I think the more we've gotten into it, the more I'm like, wow, when Rachel takes care of herself, she's a better version of her. And same with Winston. And it's created a healthier marriage when that's been our perspective. And so there's something great in that. And then the thing that you told me early on in marriage, which I loved, was just serve each other. I think I was so worried about the roles and who's supposed to do what and what marriage formulas it's supposed to look like. And I remember you said, Dad, just serve each other. And there's something beautiful in that. Each of you has a voice. Each of your opinions matter. And so there's not that hierarchy really wasn't, I didn't see that as much with you and Mom. It was a very equal level playing field.
1: Yeah,
0: with each other.
1: By the time you were old enough to see it, that was there.
0: As husband and wife.
1: Because of what I just described.
0: Exactly,
1: but
0: yeah.
1: Before you were born,
0: but I think that's big. Yeah. I think that is for each of you to feel like you are heard and respected. Is big.
1: Yeah, submit yourselves one to another, says in Ephesians. Okay, that's serving each other.
0: Mm-hmm.
1: You know, and so I'm going to put your needs ahead of mine. I'm going to put the needs of the
0: family
1: unit ahead of my own little selfish desire for a new pair of shoes or purse or a gun or a car or a fill in the blank thing.
0: Yep.
1: And there's nothing wrong with any of those things. By the way, Ramses have all those things. Sharon this week, Dave this week, you know, every one of those things. But it's not; those are not ahead of the good of the family unit's goals.
0: Mm-hmm.
1: It's not ahead of, they're not going to interrupt my generosity because I bought too many guns.
0: Right, right.
1: They're not going to interrupt my generosity because I bought some Sea-Doos.
0: Yeah, and another a myth that I think we can kind of get into as well is that if I just have enough money, there's a level that problems for the most part kind of go away because I can just fix them. You know what I mean?
1: Like, no, the more crap you own, the more repairmen you have to know.
0: Well, that, but also, like, you're still human and people, and you're, you know what I mean? Like, it's still, life is still going to happen.
1: No,
0: and so it's not this over safety net, like I was saying earlier. And there's something that I think I don't know, we can kind of creep into.
1: Yeah.
0: And then you're like, oh gosh, but it's not like,
1: well,
0: I'm
1: it's almost
0: not
1: we're worshiping, we're getting our. We see God
0: safety.
1: Is, you don't say God is my provider, you say my mutual fund is.
0: Yeah, right. Yeah.
1: And that's a dangerous spiritual ground.
0: Yeah.
1: Yeah, I agree with you completely.

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2: Cracks in the ceasefire. I'm Carmen Roberts, Fox News. President Trump threatens to re-escalate attacks on Iran if the regime keeps up attacks on the Strait of Hormuz. Senator Rick Scott agrees and tells Fox News,
3: "We're doing the right thing. We're going to give them a chance, and if not, we're going to have to continue to bomb them."
2: Iran carried out attacks on Bahrain and Kuwait last night as the U.S. attacked for a second day in retaliation to the IRG's drone attacks on ships in the Strait of Hormuz. Fox's Trey Yingst has more from Tel Aviv on the U.S. retaliation.
4: According to U.S. Central Command, a variety of different targets were hit, including Iranian military surveillance infrastructure, communication systems, air defense sites, drone storage facilities, and mine layer capabilities. The president posted to Truth Social shortly after the strikes, saying United States aircraft just struck Iranian missile and drone storage locations and coastal radar sites for violating the ceasefire agreement again. It is very possible that they will never learn. The president goes on to say there may come a point when we are no longer able to be reasonable and will be forced to militarily complete the job that we very successfully started. If that happens, the Islamic Republic of Iran will no longer exist.
2: And the renewed fighting is straining the recently signed ceasefire agreement. Several Democrats release a manifesto speaking out against socialism and pledging to support capitalism. New York's Democratic Socialist Mayor Zoran Mamdani tells ABC's This Week he's more focused on showing results than reading the manifesto.
5: I think democratic socialism at the heart is pragmatic, because if we cannot deliver for working people, then what is this for? I'm not interested in writing a manifesto or, frankly, in reading one. I'm interested in delivering, and that's exactly what we've been showing.
2: The Promise to America manifesto was published today, and three firefighters died. Two were injured yesterday battling wildfires along the Colorado-Utah border. Officials say the crews were responding to fast-moving fires as hot, dry, windy conditions fueled the fire. 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
2: A mother's vacation decision is dividing the internet.
17: When Cheryl Maguire's 21-year-old daughter forgot her passport in her New York City apartment before a long-planned trip to Turks and Caicos leaving from Boston, her mom faced a choice. Cancel the getaway or go without her. Well, she chose takeoff. Maguire says the vacation was tied to a resort grand opening, making it difficult to reschedule. She said her daughter is known for being forgetful and also stressed how bad she felt making that decision. social media quickly erupting in reaction. Some question why the daughter cannot just hop on another flight. And one person joking, quote, that daughter just learned two lessons. Always check your passport and choose the nursing home very carefully. Angelo Bavaro, Fox News.
2: Three New Jersey teens who vanished last week at a train station were found safe yesterday in a different state.
9: After an extensive search using canines and drones, authorities were able to catch up with two 14-year-olds and a 17-year-old who left Montville Township, New Jersey. On Thursday night, authorities shifting the matter to a missing persons investigation at that time, but it wasn't until Friday evening that the trio was seen again, this time at the Denville, New Jersey train station. Then, a day later, on Saturday afternoon, MTA officials recognized the group all the way in Connecticut, but when MTA officers attempted to make contact with the boys, the two 14-year-olds fled as they were taking the 17-year-old into protective custody.
2: Fox's Chanley Painter, police say the boys appear to have left their homes on their own accord, but no word why. And the World Cup turns to pressure today as a knockout round gets underway. No second chances. It's win or go home. Action begins at 3 p.m. Eastern as South Africa and Canada square off at SoFi Stadium in Los Angeles. I'm Carmen Roberts, and this is Fox News.
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20: Beautiful summertime weather to finish off the weekend today. We'll have increasing clouds this afternoon and highs in the mid-80s. A chance of showers and storms tonight with lows in the upper 60s. A few of the storms could carry on into Monday morning, clearing out, becoming hot with highs in the 90s. We have extreme heat watches in place from Monday until Thursday. It's going to feel like it's about 100 degrees each day. We're also tracking some chances for showers and storms approaching the 4th of July. Tracking Southwest Michigan's weather, I'm Storm Team 8 meteorologist Scott Larson.
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0: Welcome back to the Ramsey Show in the Fairwinds Credit Union studio. Kim is in Baltimore. Hi, Kim. How are you?
21: Well, I've been better. So I'm sort of in a crisis situation at the moment, and I really need some advice. I'm a 53-year-old stay-at-home mom. I've been married 23 years. About 3 years into our marriage, my husband asked me to quit my career to help open a business. So I did so. I worked in the business with him for about 2 years. And then we got pregnant, started a family, had kids. So I've been staying at home with the kids for the past 17 years. Since then, he's controlled everything. He doesn't let me have access to any kind of account. I know nothing. He doesn't let me have access to anything. I get an allowance on the credit card once a month. Once that allowance cuts off, it's done for the month, and I have to wait for the next month to have money again. That allowance is supposed to cover my gas, everything for the kids, food, stuff like that. It's not a very generous amount.
0: How long has that been going on?
21: Oh, that's been going on the better part of the 17 years, pretty much.
0: Why have you tolerated it for 17 years?
21: Because I'm an idiot. I was scared. I've been scared.
0: What are you scared of? Him?
21: I'm scared of him, yeah. And I'm scared, like, anytime I go up against him, he punishes me by, like, taking stuff away or making my life even harder. Anyway, I have no access to anything. He gets a text message, even with the credit card.
0: How long has he been hitting you?
21: He doesn't hit me. It's all verbal. He doesn't hit me at all. It's just verbal and financial. Mm-hmm.
0: Where is your family?
21: They're all gone. I don't have anybody. And he has parents locally that will stop at nothing to help him.
0: Wait a minute. I don't care about him anymore. So your mom and dad are gone?
21: Yes. They've been gone for 20 years.
0: Your siblings are gone?
21: sister, yes, she committed suicide. I have one sister, but she basically not anyone that could give me any support. She's an alcoholic and not in a good place.
3: Do you have kids, Kim?
0: Yeah.
21: I do. I have two kids, twins, boys.
0: Well, how old are they?
21: They're 17. Mm. But this gets worse. So anyway, I recently found out he's having an affair.
0: Shocking.
21: He's secretly behind my back. Mm. Yeah, right. Secretly behind my back, he's in the process of opening a second location of our business with her, so she has somewhere to work. He doesn't know that I know any of this information yet. He recently went to the bank to get a new business loan to open this shop. I don't know how that's going to play into, like, debt. You know, like, is he opening this shop and making it look like he has more debt and, you know, wanting to divorce me? I did see that he had reached out about looking to get a divorce with an attorney. His father is his accountant, and him and his father hide everything. Basically, they make it look like the business is a loss every year, but every single thing that he buys, right down to his ED medication, goes on a business card. So he's paying for everything with business expenses, but then claiming that he doesn't make anything. And like I said, his dad and him hide all of this. So right now I'm in the house with him. He doesn't know that I know that he's having the affair or starting a new business. I don't know what to do. I don't have any funds to get an attorney. In fact, he's laughed at me before in the past when I've brought up divorce, and he laughed in my face and told me that I don't have access to money and then I could never fight him because I can't afford an attorney. And he's right. So I don't know what to do right now. I have so many legal questions to ask.
0: Yeah.
21: Let's
0: first establish that he's full of crap, okay? You have access to all kinds of money once your attorney shuts him down and takes half of what is in the accounts. And then in Maryland, they'll do that fairly quickly. And so, you know, if you get half of everything that's in his accounts, you got plenty of money for an attorney to fight him for years. And so he's bluffing, or he's an idiot and doesn't know what he's talking about, or both. But he's just got you, he's got you buffaloed, is what we would call it, got you cowed. And you believe that he is stronger and smarter than he is, and he's not.
21: Right.
0: He's not that bright. He's not that smart, and he doesn't have the law on his side. So, yeah, you do need an attorney, and you do need to leave as soon as you possibly can, and you do need to load the kids up and take them with you. But we just got to figure out where you're going to go. Are you going to go to a domestic violence shelter? Are you going to call your church, talk to your pastor? And then you get on the phone once you get out of there and find some find some legal counsel that will take on this guy. And because legal counsel can get paid, they just got to get paid out of those accounts that he has control of. And it's very possible, very easy. Now, you can't give him a $10,000 deposit up front because you don't have $10,000. Okay. But you can explain to him what's going on here. And some good divorce attorney would kind of think this is going to be fun.
21: Right.
0: They're going to mop the floor with him.
21: I know there's a good local attorney I've called. I have an appointment with her, but it's her first available appointment. It's not until August the 18th.
0: Well, call her up and tell her you have a toxic, abusive situation, and you need to move the attorney. You need to get an appointment sooner.
21: I've told them that. That's the first they have. I've tried a couple times. They did put me on a waiting list.
0: Well, then call another attorney. And call another attorney.
21: Okay.
0: You have to be done letting other people set the agenda in your life. An attorney that can't see me till August might not be my attorney. A guy who won't give me any money might not be my husband. A guy who has an affair, probably not going to be my husband. The accountant who's his father and is committing fraud to avoid taxes might go to jail.
21: Right.
0: See, I mean, by the way, tax fraud is criminal.
21: Right.
0: So what you were describing not only doesn't survive an audit, but if the IRS proves it's intentional, then all players might go to jail, the accountant's father and the moron husband. And so, you know, maybe a call to the IRS and say, hey, you've got some players over here. Y'all ought to check out.
21: Am I correct in my thought that he's not legally allowed to be putting all this stuff on business expense?
0: That's what I'm talking about.
21: everything.
0: That's what I'm talking about.
21: I mean, that's not legal, right?
0: No, it's not. And at a minimum, it doesn't survive an audit. And a maximum, it could be criminal.
3: And depending if they're hiding income and revenue from the company so they don't pay taxes. That's
0: criminal.
21: Mm-hmm. Right.
0: Yeah, there's tax avoidance and then there's tax fraud. There's two different things, okay? So anyway, but that's not the issue here. That just is one more notch in the belt that says this is a bad guy. It doesn't really affect you because you're not going to be there anymore.
21: Right.
0: So, yeah, are you involved in a church at all?
21: I am not.
0: Okay. All right, hang on. I'm going to have Christian pick up, and we're going to hook you up with one of our financial coaches in the area and get you plugged in with a good church and get you plugged in with some good attorneys and see if we can't get you out of there pretty quick, because this is done.
3: Terrible. I'm so sorry,
0: Kim. It's a horrible situation. What you've described is not something anyone should stay in.

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0: John is in Minneapolis. Hi, John. How are you?
8: I'm doing good. How about yourself?
0: Better than I deserve. What's up?
8: Well, I wanted to kind of pick your brain on my situation. So I am debating filing bankruptcy, getting a secured credit card to potentially buy my first house in 2 years. Right around COVID, I got myself into about 12 grand worth of debt. And I could pay $1,500, file Chapter 7, and start saving now. It is relevant to say that I got a better job since then. I now make anywhere between $10,000 and $25,000 a month. But I also have a girlfriend.
0: You make 10 to 25K a month and you're worried about $12,000 in debt?
8: Yeah.
0: You realize how lame that sounds?
8: I know. Yeah, but I'm also taxed at a heavier rate because it's considered
0: commission. Whoopee! You make $25,000 a month. You could have lived on 12 and paid off 12 in 1 month.
8: So you don't think it's worth it to save the money?
0: Oh, I think it's asinine. You make so much money. Go pay your bill,
8: dude. It's up and down, Dave.
0: Well, between 10 and 25, cry me a river.
7: $120,000?
0: To 250.
7: John, you got $12,000. A debt. That's it.
0: You didn't call me with $1.2 million in debt.
8: Right. I guess it does sound silly.
0: Yeah. Okay. So let me back up. Let me back up three steps. Okay. This money is new. This money, this income is very new, isn't it?
8: Yes.
0: Yeah. And that's why you haven't done the calculation I just did. Okay. So if you make $10,000 a month, that's $120,000 a year. If you make $25,000 a month, that's $300,000 a year. So you're making $150,000 to $300,000 somewhere in there in the coming months, but your brain has not caught up with that math yet because you've never made that before. And you certainly hadn't made it lately.
8: Right. And well, I'm also, my girlfriend has good credit. And I'm trying to get mine back on track, but I have to take care of this debt first.
7: Well, the bankruptcy won't help that, John.
0: Bankruptcy puts you out of the house business for 2 to 3 years. And by the way, they're not going to let you file Chapter 7. There's a means test when you go to file a Chapter 7, which wipes all the credit card debt out. And the means test says, looking at your income, do you have the ability to pay this back? And the judge is going to go, uh-huh. And they're going to throw you into a Chapter 13 for 5 years. So your plan's not going to work. Even if I would go along with it, I'm not going to go along with it because it's not good for you. So what would be much better, so you were making nothing before hardly. I mean, you must have had no income, not had a low income before, did you?
8: Like $6,000 to $8,000 a month. Yeah, it wasn't that much.
0: Well, that's more than I was thinking.
7: Not bad, John. What's your lifestyle like? I don't understand.
0: What are you doing with all this money?
7: If you don't have a house, how much is your rent?
8: My rent is only $900, and I had a repossession of a vehicle, and I've since cleared off a lot of my debt, but I still have this chunk hanging, and I went down. I bought two used cheap cars that we got in on trade at the dealership, so I had good deals on, and so I haven't planned on. That's what I kind of do is just plan on keep paying cash. Vehicles, but my girlfriend, I want to upgrade her vehicle, and I'm also helping her wipe out her credit card.
0: No.
7: John, you're talking about filing for bankruptcy and upgrading your girlfriend's vehicle in one sentence. No. I think your priorities are all over the place. Do you feel that? Do you feel chaotic?
0: Do you sell cars for a living?
8: I'm a finance manager at a Ford dealership.
0: Okay. I thought so. Okay. All right. So let's slow down a little bit. All right. Girlfriend has started to become, in this conversation, high maintenance. She wants a car. She wants a house.
8: She doesn't want a car, but she gets
0: nothing until you get your grown-up life straightened out, honey. You got to get your grown-up life straightened out, and you don't be buying cars for people you aren't married to and buying houses with people you're not married to. And you certainly don't do that to make them happy because they're not worth being married to if that's what makes them happy. So, warning, okay? So, now, we're going to set her aside and let her have her little life while we date her, and we're going to look at John. Now, John makes 6 to 8 to 10 to $25,000 a month. So I want John to sit down and say, do the math. You know how to do math. You're a finance manager, for God's sakes. Sit down and do the math and say, okay, where is my $10,000 going? Where is my $12,000 going? Where is my $8,000 going? And then make it behave. I want you to buy food, shelter, clothes. You have $900 rent. Very good. Okay. Pay the cars off. Any car that is in your name needs to get paid off or sold, and you need to clear these debts. Now, then, as you know, you're sitting in the chair looking at credit reports every day. Credit reports age out. Anything that is not a bankruptcy stays on 7 years, but approximately 3 to 4 years out, an old repo, an old defaulted credit card that has now been paid off and made good, an old repo that has been cleared up and made good, the deficit has been negotiated out, all of that that's 3 or 4 years old hardly counts against you anymore. It might bump your credit score, but you can go get a house. But you need to put these things all paid off, all cleared, so you can get the credit report clock ticking, because when they tick off 7 years, they will all disappear. But right. Chapter 7 bankruptcy is 10 years, though, my friend. It stays on there 10 years. And when you have them fill out an application in your office at Ford to get a Ford Motor Credit loan, it doesn't say if you file bankruptcy, it doesn't show up on your credit report. It says, have you ever filed bankruptcy? That, and if you right. say, and if you say no and you have, that's fraud. So the answer is, you've, for the rest of your life, you have to say, I filed bankruptcy while I was making $15,000 a month and I had $12,000 worth of debt. That would be stupid. You don't want to do that.
7: I'm at a loss for words. That doesn't
0: really
7: happen ever. I'm just confused. I just can't get in his brain. I'm not sure. I don't understand his logic. No, maybe.
0: She wants a nice car. She wants a nice house, and he wants to impress
7: her. But that has nothing to do with him filing bankruptcy. I mean, like, I just don't.
0: He thinks it's the shortest way to get there.
7: Of all of it, though, I don't. It just makes no sense. So, yeah, John, I would make it a goal. Live on $4,000 a month. It's plenty with your rent, lights, cell phone, insurance. And throw $6,000 this month at the debt, and the next month the same. You're completely debt-free. Get an emergency fund, and I would work on John. There's a lot of you said she wants a new car. It's like, no, she doesn't want to. I want, there's a lot of ego in all of this. I would do some work on John if I were you, John. I would. I'd get to the bottom of what some of this, that you're grasping at. You're grasping at a reality that's not there, and it's so interesting to hear you talk about it, because I don't know. I don't get it. I'm at a loss. I am at a loss.
0: Yeah.
7: And I think our audience is too. Everyone just we all just kept looking at each other. Like, no. I don't get it. I don't know.
0: Well, it's.
7: And bankruptcy is the most extreme. I think that's it too. Bankruptcy is the most extreme. I think if he called and was like, I don't know, I'm thinking about doing debt collections and letting it go, you know, letting it go to be bad debt and be sold and try to negotiate it. Like, even that, I'm like, okay, that's not a smart thing. But bankruptcy, I'm like, that's just the most one of the most extreme things that you can do to yourself financially.
0: But somebody on TikTok told him that in 2 years he can get a house if he has no debt starting today. And the best way to get rid of the debt is bankruptcy.
7: Yeah.
0: And all of that, of course, was TikTok law, which isn't real law and isn't how bankruptcy really works. There's a means test.
7: You are very empathetic.
0: When you go in. I'm not.
7: You were,
0: though. I'm just trying to help. I'm just trying to make sure he hears me. That's all.
7: John, we are for you. We are for you.
0: We want you to win.
7: Yeah, I don't want that to be shameful.
0: We're just confused by you.

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6: 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Stephanie, good morning.
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8: I'm Kathleen Maloney. The U.S. responding to continued strikes by Iran in the Strait of Hormuz and our Middle Eastern allies.
9: A variety of different targets were hit, including military surveillance systems, infrastructure belonging to their communication systems, air defense sites, drone storage facilities, and mine-laying capability.
8: Fox's Trey Yingst. Iran now threatening a complete halt to negotiations. Emergency response teams from the U.S. are searching for survivors in Venezuela after those devastating quakes.
10: Search and rescue professionals, these guys are total pros. We got over 300 of them from around the United States. They brought 200,000 pounds of very specialized gear and canine dogs.
8: John Barrett is a top diplomat at the U.S. Embassy in Caracas. 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
13: Beautiful summertime weather to finish off the weekend today. We'll have increasing clouds this afternoon and highs in the mid-80s. A chance of showers and storms tonight with lows in the upper 60s. A few of the storms could carry on into Monday morning, clearing out, becoming hot with highs in the 90s. We have extreme heat watches in place from Monday until Thursday. It's going to feel like it's about 100 degrees each day. We're also tracking some chances for showers and storms approaching the 4th of July. Tracking Southwest Michigan's weather, I'm Storm Team 8 meteorologist Scott Larson.
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1: Today's question comes from Max in Ohio. I am a 70-year-old retiree. 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At our age, I don't want to worry about paying for car maintenance. 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
0: Leasing a car does not get rid of maintenance. You're still responsible for the maintenance. You're thinking because you're driving a newer car, you're not going to have any.
1: Is it paying for maintenance? Is the I wonder if the
0: maintenance is not included in a lease.
1: If the warranty for
0: the warranty would be on the new car, whether you bought it in cash or whether you leased it, and the quality of the car not needing as much maintenance might be what he's referring to. I want to drive a nice car, so I don't have to worry.
1: Well, he just said not worrying about paying for car maintenance.
0: Yeah.
1: Paying for
0: you do pay for car maintenance, but he don't have to pay for it if there's not much. Like a brand new car, you don't have a lot of maintenance on it.
1: Yeah, that's true. Yeah,
0: so that's what I'm thinking he's thinking about. I want to drive a nice car that doesn't require a lot of maintenance.
1: Yeah.
0: Okay. If that's what you're saying, it's ridiculous to do it the way you're talking about. You should just buy the car and go buy a brand new car. It sounds like you're a multimillionaire. If you're a multimillionaire and you want to go buy a $100,000 car, go buy a car. Just write a check. And then 3 years later, if you feel like that car is getting old, then write another check, get you another one. And you're going to take a loss on that car but you're going to take a bigger loss if you lease it, because 100% of the loss in value is built into the lease. So whatever you would lose by buying a new car and trading it every 3 years,
1: you're paying for it in the lease.
0: You're going to lose more than that by leasing, because the lease covers at least that plus a profit, plus a cost of capital.
1: And the interest, yeah.
0: So your theory breaks down. And if you think that leased cars have less maintenance than cars that are paid for, that are the same exact car, they don't. And there is no lease maintenance program. Now, you could rent one at Hertz, and Hertz will keep it, but that would be, like, super expensive, right? If you want to go over at Hertz or Dollar Rent a Car and rent you a car the whole time, they'll maintain their car. But you're going to pay through the nose for that, obviously, and that's not what you're talking about. So I'm thinking that what he's talking about is that a nicer car doesn't require as much maintenance.
1: And if I get a new car every 3 years, I'm not going to have as much.
0: And I don't have to worry about it. And if you can afford to do that and you want to do that, I don't have a problem with that at all. It's just you're losing a lot of money in the first 3 years is when a car loses its most value. Because cars lose 70% of their value in the first 5 years. And so a $100,000 car becomes a $30,000 car in 5 years. And so that's burning cash. But if you got a lot of money, you can afford to do that. Okay. I just bought a brand new Ford Bronco Raptor package. Okay. But I can afford for the thing to be worth nothing in a few years. I can afford for that. It's not going to affect my life. I've got enough margin. And if that's you got enough margin and you want to do this, I'm fine with that.
1: Mm-hmm.
0: You know, that's why you've worked. But don't
1: lease it.
0: Don't lease it. No. Horrible. Did I mention it's horrible? Rachel is in Huntsville. Hey, Rachel, what's up?
2: Hey, Dave. Okay, so I am newly married, and we are in the process of blending a family of five and getting a mortgage, taking care of a rental property, getting it set up to be rented, and still on baby step two. So right now, my question is...
0: Wait a minute. Rental property. One of you that had the house that's going to become a rental property used to be your house?
2: Yes.
0: Why don't you just sell it?
2: So That could be a possibility.
0: Yeah, it is a possibility. Clear up all your debt.
2: So it's a tiny home, and it probably wouldn't clear up all the debt. It might bring 130. And
0: good.
2: So the house that we're in now, it was a fully remodel, so I have to refinance it because I have a HELOC on it, a personal loan, and the original $60,000 mortgage. So I
0: yeah, but if you sell, how much other debt do y'all have other than what you just mentioned?
2: I have it all out. So like $9,000 in credit cards, $7,000 mm-hmm. in student loans, an $18,000 car.
0: Okay. And that's not, and then on the house, you've got a first mortgage. It's how
2: 170.
0: Much? 170. And the HELOC is how much?
2: The first mortgage is 60.
0: I'm sorry, 60. And the HELOC is how much?
2: 88. And a $15,000 personal loan. So 170 total is what
0: the personal loan is on the
2: is
0: house.
2: I was just, I needed extra. I didn't want,
0: okay,
2: or didn't
0: so
2: have it in the HELOC.
0: 75, 150. So 200K. What's the house worth?
2: 235.
0: Woo! Okay, you maxed this thing out, didn't you? All right, and the tiny house that's worth 130. What's owed on it?
2: Nothing.
0: Oh, perfect. Sell it. Clear up 9, 7, 18, 15, and then refinance the 60 and the 88 on a 15-year fixed.
2: Okay. I mean, my husband is really wanting the rental income and already
0: care.
2: Has someone.
0: That's stupid.
2: Yeah.
0: We're going to borrow on your home, your $235,000 house, to buy a tiny house for rental income. Gross.
2: Yeah.
0: No.
2: Yeah.
0: And it's effectively what we're talking about.
2: My original question was, you know, like right now with the mortgage, was I going to do a 15 or a 30? And I wanted, you know,
0: you're
2: going to
0: do a 15 because you're
2: going to
0: get rid of all this stinking debt.
2: Yeah.
0: When you only got 60 and 88.
2: You know,
0: you only got 60 and 88, and that's your only debts, and you refinance those on a 15-year fixed right now, you're talking about 5.5 or so.
1: Which is pretty wild, Rachel, yeah.
0: 5.75. You're going to be in great shape. You're going to have no payments anywhere. You paid off your car, your student loan, your credit card, your $15,000, and woo, we're free. We don't trade
2: even
0: a tiny house
2: tiny
0: rental.
2: Even though the tiny home may only bring $130.
0: I know, but you owe nothing on it, right?
2: Right.
0: Okay, so $130 in my hand will pay off 15, 9, 8, or,
1: 9, 7, 18.
0: You can even pay off a bunch of the HELOC. Pay down the HELOC. So don't even
2: do a refi of a mortgage.
0: I think you could pay off the HELOC and everything else and only have your first mortgage.
2: Yeah, with 60,000, that's
0: What's the interest rate on the 60?
2: 7.5.
0: A little rough, yeah.
2: And the ones that I'm looking at right now to do the refi of the house HELOC and personal loan, the 15-year is 6.625 and $1,700 a month.
0: Yeah, yeah. I wouldn't do that. I'd sell the tiny house and be debt free with $60,000 owed on my home.
1: And then the thing
0: and
1: is,
0: be
1: Rachel,
0: 100% free. Get on a budget with your new husband. The two of you throw your incomes in together and let's go get rich.
1: Yes. And then if you guys want to buy a tiny home and rent it out in a few years,
0: no,
1: you can
0: you
1: do
0: don't.
1: That. Well, if they want to, some
0: you
1: people
0: don't want to.
1: Dave doesn't want to. Rachel may
0: Gross.
1: Want to. You, Rachel, you may want to.
2: Yeah. Well,
1: but if y'all do,
2: the
1: just
2: tiny
1: do it with
2: home
1: cash. This is your ticket out.
0: A tiny home has a tiny market.
2: Yeah.
0: Nobody wants it.
2: Yep.
0: That's why it's just a fad. Yeah. No. If you get $130 for that thing and clean up all of this,
1: yes,
0: this
1: that's
0: is
1: your ticket.
0: Definitely what you want to do.
1: Mm-hmm.
0: And then you ask yourself, would I take a loan out on my home that has a $60,000 mortgage to buy a tiny home to rent? The answer would always be no. And effectively, if you don't sell it and do all this, it's the same thing.

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All right, here's a technique that will help you. It's helped me a lot. Make decisions like our last caller's facing. And it's one of the reasons you will hear me be so incredulous and so quick and harsh to judge on something, because it's the technique I'm using. I'll just share it with you. Inside baseball. Okay, here we go. It's called a sunk cost analysis. A sunk cost analysis is simply this. You don't make decisions based on how you got here. You make decisions, that's the sunk cost. You make decisions based on where we're going. So 5 years from today, what do you want your life to look like? Not 5 years ago, all these things happened. You don't do your analysis based on all the trauma or the bad decisions or the what you thought was a good decision, but now that you're married, it's not a good decision anymore, because you wouldn't do that if you were married. And all that kind of stuff. So all that matters now is we're getting married and we're moving forward together. She's got some kids. She has a house. I have a tiny house. Okay? That's all that matters. How we got here or what my little dream was prior to this doesn't matter anymore. The way you can determine what's going to put me in the best shape 5 years from today is to reverse engineer where you are. Okay? And you ask yourself the question,

0: And so, but I do know what they're worth. And if I look down on the dock at that boat and I say, that boat, that's not true. I won't use real numbers, but let's just say that boat's worth $40,000. Okay. And if I had $40,000 in the middle of the table, kitchen table, and I didn't own that boat, would I go buy that boat today? If the answer is no way, then sell the boat. Because you'd rather have the $40,000 than the boat. That's the reverse engineering of it. Okay? So, if you look up at her situation and you say, I can rent out my tiny $130,000 tiny house for $500 a month. Meanwhile, I can pay payments on $9,000 worth of credit card debt, $7,000 worth of student loans, $18,000 worth of car, $15,000 worth of personal loan, and $88,000 worth of HELOC. Those payments are going to be a lot more than the rent that tiny house will bring in, and that tiny house being sold will clear up all of those payments. So the way you would reverse engineer that and say, if I didn't own this tiny house and the only way I could buy it would be to borrow 88 on a HELOC, 15 on a personal loan, 9 on a credit card, 7 on a student loan, and 18 on my car to go buy this tiny house, would I go buy this tiny house by doing it that way? And the answer is hell no. Not even close. You wouldn't even think about doing that. You know? Not even close. You know, no way would you trade a $500 rental income for getting rid of all those payments. Ever. No way. Doesn't make sense. And so that's why it's instantaneous for me to give that answer. But all I did was I just reverse engineered it. Is if you didn't own it and you had $130,000 sitting in the middle of the kitchen table and you could either pay off all of this debt with it or you could go buy a tiny house. Well, no one in their right mind would go buy the tiny house. It's a ludicrous mathematical equation. Not even close. And it doesn't matter how we got here. That's where we are. Mm-hmm. So you reverse engineer it and you ask yourself, would I do that? No, I would not do that. It'd be asinine to do that. I'm not doing that. And so that's why we can answer her with such force so quickly. And you can do that for yourself anytime. You say, okay, I've got money in a stock. My grandpa gave me a stock. Well, I don't care. I don't care where you got it. You have Exxon stock, and you have $400,000 in Exxon stock. I don't know anything about Exxon. I've not looked at it lately. I don't know what the stock is. I'm not making a judgment about Exxon one way or the other. But you just ask yourself, if I had $400,000 in the middle of the kitchen table, would I go buy Exxon stock? Probably not, because you were not well diversified, but you just got it from your grandpa, and it's not like it's his family Bible. It's stock. It's not got an emotion tied to it. And so if you wouldn't go buy it again with that same amount of money, then don't keep it. And if you do that, if you practice that exercise, you can make decisions on whether to buy an investment, whether to keep an investment, whether to buy an item, whether to keep an item instantaneously. It's the same part of your brain that says, I'm going to throw all this stuff away because I'd rather have a clean closet. It's the exact same part of your brain that you're using.
1: It's the clutter out. Yep.
0: It's a declutter. It's a cleansing process. And you say, would I do it again if I hadn't already done it? No. Then undo it and sell the car. Sell the boat. Sell the Exxon stock. Sell the tiny house. Whatever it is. But if you go, oh, no, I think in the next 5 years, the best possible investment on the planet is a tiny house bringing $500 in rent on a $130,000 investment, which, by the way, sucks as an ROI. But if you really believe that's the best thing, then you should keep it. But you can't possibly believe that. Okay. All right. Katie is with us in Portland, Oregon. Hey, Katie, what's up?
2: Hi. Thank you guys so much for taking my call.
0: Sure. How can we help?
2: Okay, my husband and I this week just combined our finances.
0: This week?
2: This week. It's brand new.
0: Okay, how long y'all been married?
2: We've been married for 3 years.
0: How many?
2: Three.
0: 3 years. Okay, good. Okay.
2: Yes. We've been together for 8.5 years. And that entire time, it was made very, very clear that we were never going to be combining finances. The reason for that being he...

0: 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Back to the phone calls we go with Cindy in Houston, Texas. Hi there, Cindy.
1: Hi, Kim. How are you?
0: I'm great. Thanks for your call today. So you sent me a note, and it was amazing.
1: Right.
0: I was so excited that I want you to tell everybody the story.
1: All right. I'll be happy to. Thanks for helping my brother save a ton of money on his medical bill. He had an ablation done at a facility as an outpatient, and he had a few little complications, and they decided to keep him overnight. And he was hit with a huge, almost $200,000 bill. So I had read your, I believe it was in Splash of AI, I read about having ChatGPT help with going through your itemized bill. And I have a healthcare background, so I thought it was really great. So anyway, when I heard from my brother that he got such a high bill, I told him exactly what you said to do. I gave him exact verbiage from your Splash of AI, I do believe, and told him to get his itemized bill and then to go to ChatGPT and explain he needed review. And he got back an excellent review of multiple duplicate charges, multiple wrong ICD-9 codes, comments on the facility charge, which was alone $92,000. And so he decided he wanted to send a letter. And then ChatGPT actually even told him, you know, here's what you need to tell him when you send a letter. He sent the letter to the CFO of the facility, and he also sent it to his insurance company. And what he got back was something that helped save him $46,000. So
0: isn't that ridiculous?
1: I couldn't believe it. And what happened was there were so many different ICD-9 codes that were wrong, duplicate charges, so many things on his bill. When I saw it, I couldn't believe it. And so they reviewed everything and all of the charges from the hospital, with the exception of the facility fee.

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1: Good afternoon, Kim. How are you?
0: Fabulous. So what's on your mind?
1: Well, I have been getting your newsletters, the current and the AI newsletter, and I love them both, and I click all your links, so
0: there you go.
1: I sent you a message, and I am very interested in what you think. In one of your newsletters, you mentioned that you love your Apple Watch, and I love my Apple Watch, and I wear it almost all the time, but I have a lot of friends. I'm really into holistic health, and so are most of my friends.
0: Sure.
1: And I've gotten scolded for wearing an Apple Watch. And they say that, you know, the EMF exposure is bad for you. And I did a little bit of research, and, you know, some of it is sort of has some evidence, but a lot of it doesn't. But there seems to be the biggest concerns are mitochondrial dysfunction and oxidative stress and inflammation.
0: I've seen all those reports, and you know, I'm really into it too as far as health goes.
2: Hold on though, all these friends that are telling you this, do they have cell phones?
1: All of them, of course.
2: Of course they do.
0: Okay, that's probably worse than what you're seeing on your wrist. See, the Apple Watch is non-ionizing. Okay. An X-ray is ionizing, and that can damage your DNA. So it's two different type of things. The other thing too is there's something called the SAR, the specific absorption rate. The Apple Watch is like 0.17 watts per kilogram. The safety ceiling is 1.6 watts. So it's a big difference. Trust me, if I thought that I was going to get hurt by this Apple Watch,
2: right, you'd make someone else wear it and just follow you behind.
0: Exactly.
2: It. Right.
0: I mean, because that would make more sense for me. Let them get hurt.
2: Exactly.
0: But when we look at the benefits of having an Apple Watch, if you fall, crash detection.
1: Right.
0: You know, low heart rate, high heart rate. I don't know if you've done this yet. Are you tracking your VO2 max on your watch?
1: Yes.
0: Okay.
1: Yes.
0: We love that. Okay.
1: I love it. And it tells me when I've closed all my rings, you know, if I close all my standing and my exercise and my movement ring, I actually get credit for it on my life insurance.
0: Oh, which is nice. And they go, there are some people that they put their Apple Watch on a fan, and so it moves all around.
1: So, oh, nice.
2: Bring my steps in.
1: Good idea.
0: Your exercise ring has closed. And they're like, yeah, keep it up there.
2: Could you put the fan on high? I slept in, and I need to really catch up.
0: But, Anita, I wouldn't worry about it. And, you know, there's always going to be people who are going to say whatever. Thanks for your call, Anita. If your computer crashed today, what files would you lose? 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
10: Carmen Roberts, the U.S. and Iran reportedly agree to halt fighting after a weekend of back-and-forth strikes. U.S. Ambassador to the U.N. Mike Waltz tells Fox News the U.S. won't let Iran control the Strait of Hormuz.
11: If the Iranian regime thinks for a second that President Trump is going to stand by while Iran continues to attack international shipping without a response, or our bases without a response, they're sadly mistaken.
10: Three firefighters were killed, two injured battling wildfires in the Colorado-Utah border yesterday, and conditions not improving.
12: Wildfire danger still exists across at least the Four Corner region. In fact, it's explosive.
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15: A few showers are possible in Southwest Michigan this evening. We should dry out overnight into Monday as storms likely stay off to our north. Overnight lows in the upper 60s will give way to afternoon highs in the low to mid 90s. Heat index values at or above 100 late in the day. An extreme heat warning is in effect through Thursday as we see highs eventually warm to the mid to upper 90s, mainly focused on Tuesday, Wednesday, and Thursday with those heat index values near or above 100. Tracking Southwest Michigan's weather, I'm some teammate meteorologist Blake Harms.

0: never have to worry who will meet me at the door. 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
1: You guys are so silly.
0: 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What happens here makes a big impact out there. 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Kalamazoo County Schools. 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
13: Maloney, Iran and the U.S. trading fire over this weekend, with Iran again attacking an oil tanker in the Strait of Hormuz. Louisiana Senator John Kennedy tells Fox's Big Weekend Show,
14: "It would be nice to have some help from other countries in the world that depend on the Strait of Hormuz for their oil."
13: According to Axios, both sides have agreed to pause the fighting and resume talks in Qatar. Rescue crews are in a race against time to save survivors of the earthquakes in Venezuela. Other countries are stepping in to help.
15: American rescue teams are here from Florida, California, and Virginia. The U.S. Embassy tells Fox the Trump administration will be here for Venezuela as long as it takes.
13: Fox's Matt Foy in Caracas. The number of dead now confirmed at over 1,400. 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
17: A few showers are possible in southwest Michigan this evening. We should dry out overnight into Monday as storms likely stay off to our north. Overnight lows in the upper 60s will give way to afternoon highs in the low to mid 90s. Heat index values at or above 100 late in the day. An extreme heat warning is in effect through Thursday as we see highs eventually warm to the mid to upper 90s, mainly focused on Tuesday, Wednesday, and Thursday with those heat index values near or above 100. Tracking southwest Michigan's weather, I'm some teammate meteorologist Blake Harms.
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